0: Farmington police were called to an address on Elm Street where they found a man barricaded inside his vehicle with what appeared to be a handgun. During the interaction between officers and the man, shots were fired. The man was injured. He was taken to a local hospital for treatment. His condition has not been released. 20-year-old Rachi Shenanka Rodrigo Fernandez of Nashua is facing multiple domestic violence charges, including a felony assault charge, following an incident that left a man and a one-year-old injured. On Tuesday, Nashua police responded to a reported domestic disturbance where an adult male victim sustained physical injuries during the altercation. Additionally, one-year-old child who was present during the dispute was struck in the face. Rodriguez Fernandez is currently being held without bail. Windham Fire and Windham Police were dispatched to number 47 North Lowell Road in Windham yesterday for reported traumatic injuries at a construction site. Upon arrival, first responders learned that a dump truck rolled down a hill and tipped over with the driver still inside. The lone male operator of the vehicle was found inside dazed. The worker was transported to a local hospital. No other injuries were reported. Windham Police is currently investigating the incident. And 21-year-old Jonathan Hutchins of Swansea is scheduled to appear in court July 1st to face charges of reckless driving after being arrested for driving 139 on his motorcycle. You can find more on these stories anytime at 1370WFEA.com.
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2: Now, your Granite State forecast.
3: For tonight, you can expect partly cloudy skies to start out. It will become overcast during the overnight hours with a low around 50, still breezy. Tomorrow, some more clouds hanging out in the morning, giving way to occasional showers for the afternoon. About a 60% rain chance and a high of 69 degrees. Tomorrow night, some rain and a low of 43 degrees. And then it looks like a cloudy, rainy day for Saturday. With your Granite State forecast, I'm Peggy James.
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5: 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It's a really good one. It's a really good one. I think you're going to like it. Now, don't tell me you're going to check it out, but you really don't. 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
5: 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The links are everywhere. I'd like you to check it out. I think you're going to love it. I really are. I really do, rather. All right. Got to hit it. Now, this is Yahoo Finance. Soaring interest costs spark new warnings of potential debt spiral. Yuval Rosenberg. Of the famous Rosenberg Mohammed Law Firm. No, not really. A trio of recent articles by center-left economists and policy wonks warn about the trajectory of the national debt. Now, the reason I'm reading this one is because I thought that was particularly interesting, because the left really kind of blows off the national debt, right? Now they're scared to death. America's heading for a debt, what do they call it? A debt apocalypse, Noah Smith warned in a Substack post published on Saturday. So, of course, they attack Trump, but they also attack Biden, but it's longer than that. This has been a long-term problem, and it's a big problem. Jared Bernstein, who was chair of President Biden's Council on Economic Advisors, wrote in The Atlantic that he's worried about this, and it goes on. And so just to underscore the point, the problem is this. The interest on the debt is out of control now, because the debt's out of control. We have all kinds of unfunded obligations out there. Big time. There's no political will to pull in anything. You saw the latest effort by Elon Musk and Doge and the President of the United States. And as they tried to pull in just a few $100 billion, not even $1 trillion, they came under vicious assault. Vicious assault. We're talking about tens of trillions of dollars here. Tens of trillions of dollars. And what they're saying is once the spiral begins, you can't pull out of it. The interest in the debt goes up. That causes interest across the board to go up. That causes inflation to go up. That causes interest to go up further to keep up with inflation. And so it goes like a domino effect. The value of paper money is destroyed. The fiscal house for the nation is destroyed. I'm not trying to scare you. I'm trying to wake you up. So you've got to do things in your own life to try and address this. I mean, it even gets worse. The rule of law starts to crumble. Government takes powers they call emergency powers. You saw it in the pandemic. That was a tiny little taste of it. Government services can't be fulfilled, even the basic services. When I buy gold, by the way, I tend to buy coins that can be used as currency. Not that I want to use gold as currency, but you never know, just in case. You know, when we had the Depression and Franklin Roosevelt took over, they banned the purchasing of gold. They banned it because they knew that's where people would run. Same with silver. So while it's a little quiet out there, think about diversification. That's why I talked to you about it and monetary gold and so forth. Yes, I have gold. I also have other things. You know, I believe in diversification. That's the way to go with these things. Again, I'm not trying to scare anybody. I'm just telling you reality. Let's go to Craig. Oh, let me see if we have a new. Yeah, let's go to Craig in Danville. 1 second, Craig. Don't pull him up yet. Let me pull this up myself. Here we go. Danville, Pennsylvania, the great WMLP. Craig, how are you?
7: Hey, thanks for having me. I'm doing pretty good. I would like to scare people a little bit, I guess, because it's a good motivator. I have a number that shocks people.
5: Well, where you're coming and going, you're in and out. Give it another shot.
7: Okay, I've got a number here that should hopefully shock people a little bit. The debt divided by the citizens. So you take the total debt divided by all of the citizens. Every man, woman, and child. If you figure your average family, husband, wife, two children, let's just say, you know, four people, Mm-hmm. It's almost $500,000 for that family to pay back that debt.
5: Mm. It's impossible.
7: If you add it, it seems so. I agree. If you add the state, the total state debt across the nation, it's over.
5: Yeah, but let me tell you where this is even worse. You're not adding unfunded liabilities, which are over $300 trillion.
7: That's correct. That's correct. That is only the debt.
5: So if you add unfunded programs and liabilities that they don't put on the books, they don't put them on the books, then you're talking about well over $1 million. Well over $1 million. And I've talked about this before, Craig. One of the reasons the post office is always in trouble looking for money, it's the one entity, the only one, I believe, where their debt for the pension monies that they owe, they have to have on the books. We don't have the debt owed pensions for federal employees or any of the rest of it, even on our books. You aware of that?
7: I was not.
5: They're not on the
7: that.
5: Books. They're off the books, except for the post office. Go ahead.
7: The whole thing, it just really ought to scare people. And you can see when you're running those numbers, like when you're reading that article there, it's hard to kind of wrap your head around it. But if you owed $500,000, you can see pretty quick how it becomes difficult to pay that back and pay the interest.
5: But what gets me is you still have these Marxists, these buffoons out there talking about nationalizing healthcare. In other words, more and more and more and more and more debt. And they will defend this spending and more of it and a lot more of it by even shutting down the government. This is the Democrat Party.
7: It's because we have not had to pay it back in a very long time. We've allowed our politicians to continue spending and continue spending. And it's just like anybody that has gotten in over their head. As long as you're able to get more debt, it's not really a problem. It's only when you need to pay it back that it actually becomes a problem.
5: That's why one of my Liberty Amendments talks about capping it, and another Liberty Amendment talks about the gradual reduction of the spending. That if it's put in place immediately, could have a relatively positive effect, I hope. But you need a convention of states, because Congress isn't going to pass constitutional amendments by two-thirds of both houses, and they're just not going to do it because Congress created this problem. Thanks for your call, brother. We'll be right back.
4: Mark Levin.
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0: if you, it's funny, they claim that those that don't have the prophetic Israel opinion are dogmatic, but really they're the ones being dogmatic now if you don't reject it as they do.
1: All right, I want to carry you through the break, if I may. 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I encourage you to get it. 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
3: 21-year-old Jonathan Hutchins of Swansea is scheduled to appear in court July 1st to face charges of reckless driving after being arrested for driving 139 on his motorcycle. State police observed him driving his Suzuki on West Swansea Road northbound in a posted 50, doing 139. Wyndham Fire and Wyndham Police were dispatched to 47 North Lowell Road in Wyndham yesterday for reported traumatic injuries at a construction site. They found a dump truck rolled over down a hill with the driver still inside. The lone male operator was removed. He was dazed, and he was transported to a local hospital. And Milton Elementary and Newt Middle High School in Milton were closed for the day as state police investigated a police-involved shooting last night. Farmington police were called to an address on Elm Street where they found a man barricaded inside his vehicle with what appeared to be a handgun. More on these stories at the top of the hour and any time over at 1370WFEA.com.
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10: Now, your Granite State forecast.
6: For tonight, you can expect partly cloudy skies to start out. It will become overcast during the overnight hours with a low around 50, still breezy.

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4: Another conflict far away. 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
7: The force, it's got a lot of power, and it makes me feel like that. It makes me feel like
4: it. You know, folks, if you're turning 65 or you're older, then I know you're like me and you're getting bombarded with Medicare spam. Or maybe you got bombarded with it a few months ago and you know you're going to get bombarded with it again. It's annoying. It's confusing. You got mailers and robocalls and ads targeting to you. Everywhere you watch and listen, they all claim different things. It's very confusing. What we need going through this process is real honest help from someone who's knowledgeable. And we need to get in front of this process before all of it comes pouring into your ears. That's why I urge you to call Chapter. Now, we discovered Chapter, and then we spoke to them, and I said, you need to be a sponsor. You're perfect for my audience. It's an entrepreneur who started it. It's a fantastic company. And my friends at Chapter cut through all the confusion, and they simplify the process, and they check all the plans nationwide. 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It fits all your needs. You don't have to wait till the fall to educate yourself. They'll start the process now. You'll get in front of it. You'll be in the queue. So dial #250 and say the keyword Medicare help, and you're ready to go. That's a free call. That's dial #250, say the keyword Medicare help. They'll talk you through where you are and what the best option is for you. Maybe you have the best option. Maybe you don't. It's a whole new set of eyes to help you. And help is what I need in this, and they're working with me now. They're working with my wife. They're working with my brother. And it's been absolutely, really edifying to me and how good they are and how compassionate they are about what they do.

0: California is suing the new owners of 23andMe for a data breach in 2023. California Attorney General Rob Bonta claims 23andMe failed to protect its customers' data and ignored known vulnerabilities in its system. The genealogy company went bankrupt in 2025 and was acquired by a holding company. Bonta alleges the breach became publicly known when the data of 1 million customers was offered on the dark web. Dave Packer, ABC News.
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4: I'm John Batchelor, and I welcome my good colleague Anatole Lieben of the Quincy Institute for Responsible Statecraft. He's head of the Eurasia Program. There are wars across Eurasia. The one we're watching today is Ukraine, because it hasn't received the kind of attention that it did the first years since the Iran conflict arose as a major damage to the world economy, not just Europe or America, the world economy. However, there are events in Ukraine, I learned from Anatole, that are, if not alarming, certainly strange, a break in pattern. The U.S. suggests it might dump talks as Russia escalates wars, the headline. Rubio's ominous comments about the future of negotiations, coupled with Moscow urging U.S. and European diplomats to leave Kyiv, spelled darkness ahead. Anatole, when I read the headlines of your piece, I thought, where are we going with this? Now, the world has not ended since I read this. However, what is the thinking in Moscow about Ukraine? I know that now and again there are battlefield reports, but mostly this war has fallen into the back pages, or at least below the fold. Is there something that's happened that I've missed, that all of a sudden these dire headlines of darkness ahead? Good evening to you.
5: Hello, John. What has happened is simply this Russian warning that for the first time they're going to disregard the possibility of Western casualties and actually hit Ukrainian headquarters in Kyiv, which they have so far avoided doing. And it seems probably they're going to target them with underground bunkers with Oreshnik missiles. So, that's the news. The reason for this, I think, there are a number of reasons, which are not one single one, but the first is that Ukrainian missiles and drones, which in many cases, certainly the missiles are being directed with the help of, Western intelligence and Western targeting, have been doing more and more damage to Russia, deep within Russia, around Moscow and Petersburg. This in turn is contributing to growing war weariness in the Russian population. But this war weariness is taking two forms. Many people just want the war to end and would be willing for it to end along present lines. But of course, there are others who say we can't just let this go on and on. We've got to do something radical to try to, unfreeze the situation, to force the West to negotiate and compromise. Because, of course, on the ground in eastern Ukraine, the front lines seem completely stuck. With the help of drones, the Ukrainians have fought the Russians to a standstill. The Russians have barely advanced an inch this year. Indeed, the Ukrainians have made some, also very small, but still counterattacks. So I think, it would be too much to describe it as a mood of desperation in Moscow, but certainly a mood of increasing frustration and worry, which, as Western intelligence services have always warned, could, lead Putin to escalate in a very dangerous way.
4: The Financial Times in these last hours published a sweeping piece about the Ukraine conflict. And what jumped out at me were the casualty numbers, because in the early years of the war, it was never understood that there was a reliable number you could get. It was either secret or not generated. But the FT is publishing 1 million plus for Russian casualties, dead and or wounded or not accounted for, and 500,000 to 600,000 for Ukraine. These are staggering numbers. The FT noted, as an archivist would, this is the largest loss in a war since the Second War, since 45. Does this damage a generation in Russia? If it's that large, are we talking about the future being contained because of this tragedy?
5: Well, it's not yet crippling out of a population of 140 million people. It's not good. Obviously the Russian population is already declining because of the low birth rate, like in the rest of the world. This is contributing to the increasing frustration of the Russian public with the war. Hundreds of thousands of men have died. And the gains, certainly over the past 2 years, have been minimal. People are getting worn out, and they want this to end one way or the other.
4: Well, let me go on. The article then said, quoting Russians who were interviewed, no names, that people want it to end, just end it, whatever it is, just end it. Get the concessions you think you have in order to come home. Stop it. And Putin won't do it. And there was this line, because he's old and stubborn. Old and stubborn. Does that make sense? Is that genuine dissent, or is that a despair?
5: Well, the thing is... The problem is, what does it mean getting, that's the whole question. What are the concessions that the Russians think that they have to have? And of course, Russians disagree profoundly on this. We don't know exactly what Putin thinks. The Russian government has demanded that Ukraine withdraw from the remaining bit of the Donbass that it holds, which no Ukrainian government can do. Until they were completely distracted by the Iran war, Witkoff and Kushner were trying to broker a compromise whereby Ukraine would withdraw, but Russia wouldn't move forward, and the area would become demilitarized, which is, a very good compromise. But the thing is, Russia also has other demands. No European or Western troops should be stationed in Ukraine. That is that's an absolute Russian condition. And of course, they say, if we agree to, stop the war and give up, some of our wider demands about, for example, limitation on the Ukrainian armed forces and so forth, you've got to lift sanctions. The Europeans have refused to do that. And it's not clear that Trump can without the agreement of Congress. And you see, some of these Russians who say the war should end now, You then say, well, but, you know, what terms should Russia accept? And then it becomes more complicated because many of them will say, but of course, you know, we cannot have NATO troops in Ukraine. So, I mean, really, the Trump administration, you know, needed to, before walking away, actually draw up a comprehensive peace, say to the Russians, take it or leave it. And if you leave it, we're walking away. And then if the Russians accepted it, go to the Europeans and the Ukrainians, say, take it or leave it. And if you don't accept it, we're going away. But it seems, you know, and I've talked to Russians who were in the room, that still, you know, that, well, even before Iran distracted them, you know, Witkoff and Kushner were not capable of engaging at that deep level of detail, which is necessary, you know, to, you know.
4: You have written over a great amount of time about the so-called hardliners, what we call hawks in America, and that they have Vladimir Putin's attention now and again. How's he doing with the hawks demanding maximum effort?
5: Well, I mean, you know, there is now new talk in Russia of, you know, what the hawks have been demanding for a long time, which is a new wave of mobilization, possibly not, you know, total mobilization, but recruit another 400,000 men. Because, of course, the one advantage that Russia really does have over the Ukrainians is numbers. Now, I mean, that would be very unpopular in much of Russian society. It's also, of course, not clear that it would actually work, given the dynamics of the battlefield and drones. I was told that if this is going to happen, it's not going to happen until after the Russian parliamentary elections in September. That is the first we could look forward to that. But yeah, I mean, it is possible if the front line hasn't moved by then, and the US has not come back to the negotiating table with a new proposal, or the Europeans, but the Europeans, you know, won't, that Putin will do this. I mean, that would indeed be a sign of desperation on his part.
4: So it's not imminent that this concern about withdrawing the American forces, the American representatives from Kyiv, we're not looking at Russia putting the hammer down, using its heavy, its capabilities are restrained at this point. It can overwhelm and continue the barrage for some time and match it with an invasion force. That isn't yet here. Is there a negotiation for anything in the interim? Every time we talk about this, we're talking about maximum positions. Nobody moves.
5: Yeah. I mean, the Russians, you see, they say, but look, we have moved, you know, we're not objecting to Ukraine having an 800,000 man army, which they were objecting to very strongly before. We're not any longer claiming the whole of the provinces of Zaporizhia and Kherson. But, you know, that ain't much of a concession because they can't capture these provinces anyway. I mean, the way things look at present. The Europeans and Ukrainians haven't come back with any concrete proposal at all.
4: No, Zelensky's out buying weapons from NATO, and NATO's interested in keeping the drone story going. Anything but a peaceful maneuver on Kyiv's part. If anything, the FT piece today said Kyiv's not winning, but Russia's no longer winning either. It was almost as if it was rewarding Kyiv for being stubborn.
5: Well, I mean, the thing is, yeah, and for a considerable time to come, it seems, you know, with all these drones, the Ukrainians can continue to fight the Russians to a standstill. But, you know, some of the sillier Western analysts, including, I'm sorry to say, some quite senior ones, are now saying that Ukraine can actually counterattack in turn and win. But you see, this is nonsense because exactly the same military factors which have been preventing a Russian advance and causing these enormous Russian casualties would do the same to the Ukrainians if the Ukrainians try a massive counterattack. Of course, with the difference that the Ukrainians, you know, really cannot afford to lose large numbers of men. Because that is still the, you know, the Russian hope that in the end, the Ukrainians, you know, just run out of men. And the Ukrainians yet again are under increasing pressure, including from America, to, you know, start recruiting 18-year-olds, 18 to 24-year-olds. Well, you know, mass conscription would be unpopular in Russia, but conscription is already bitterly unpopular in Ukraine. And if you start recruiting people's, you know, 18-year-old kids, it's going to be even more unpopular. And of course, you have now a generation of parents who see their 16 and 17-year-old kids in line to be conscripted. So, I mean, on both sides, the civilian population looks increasingly exhausted, but on both sides, the governments look dug in.
4: Anatole Lieben of the Quincy Institute for Responsible Statecraft. We're heading to London, untangling that knot. I'm John Batchelor.
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4: I'm John Batchelor with a few minutes for Anatole Levin to help me understand where the Parliament squabble is going. We have candidates who say they want to be prime minister. One is not a member of parliament. He's the mayor of Greater Manchester, and he needs to win a by-election. Okay. The other is a younger version of the cabinet who resigned his post at National Health. His name is Streeting. And both are making remarks that get attention in the headlines. But suddenly Tony Blair is mentioned as a possible replacement for Keir Starmer. This is all happening in Labour. The other parties are not, to my knowledge, involved. And Anatole, what I need to understand is, are they moving this story along? Or the same terms that have always been there? Starmer won't leave number 10 unless they force him out. Even then, he might dig in. And there is no obvious heir. Is this all the same as it was last time?
5: No. There is an obvious heir now, which is Burnham, the mayor of Manchester, because if you look at the polls within the Labour Party, he has overwhelming support to replace Starmer. And Starmer's popularity is completely gone. If Burnham gets into Parliament, then Starmer is finished. And Burnham, will be elected and Starmer will be forced out. But there is a huge question, you see. Can Burnham get into Parliament? He's standing in a by-election in a constituency in his general area, where he personally is very popular. But in this particular area, Reform, the radical right-wing party, won a huge majority in the local elections. And if Burnham is defeated by Reform in a by-election in his own stronghold, I mean, that doesn't just finish off Burnham, his candidacy, and then we don't know. Does Starmer hang on? Does another contender emerge? But, Burnham is by far the most popular Labour figure. If he is defeated, I think it will be a sign that the Labour Party is really on the way out historically.
4: What does Farage want in all this? Because he's Reform. Does he have an ambition?
5: Well, Farage wants to win the next elections and become prime minister. And for him, this next by-election is also extremely important, because if Reform can win this, they will really have established themselves as the leading contender to form the next government.
4: Presuming Burnham holds Makerfield, which is the name of the constituency, and becomes prime minister, does he go to the people then? Does he call a vote?
5: No, he'd be crazy to, because Labour has a huge majority in Parliament. He'll try to hang on till the next election.
4: So it'll be the Prime Minister will be the former Mayor of Manchester, who used to be a member of Congress. Everybody knows him. He's not a stranger. He's not an outsider. Is he a centrist?
5: Burnham is a bit more on the left, but yes, essentially a centrist, centre-left, and would be a unifying force in the Labour Party. So, that's why he's so popular.
4: Anatole Levin helping me the best I can with my scorecard marked up about the parliamentary politics. I'm John Batchelor.
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11: Now, your Granite State forecast.
12: For tonight, you can expect partly cloudy skies to start out. It will become overcast during the overnight hours with a low around 50, still breezy. Tomorrow, some more clouds hanging out in the morning, giving way to occasional showers for the afternoon. About a 60% rain chance and a high of 69 degrees. Tomorrow night, some rain and a low of 43 degrees, and then it looks like a cloudy, rainy day for Saturday. With your Granite State forecast, I'm Peggy James.
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13: I'm John Batchelor. I welcome my good colleague Josh Rogan of the Washington Post, reflecting on the event in the Forbidden City in Beijing these last days between the President of the United States and the General Secretary of the Chinese Communist Party, Xi Jinping, wandering among ancient trees and enjoying the climate and the festivities, working lunches, lots of ceremony, and a wonderful presentation on the red carpet of young people. But it was ostensibly about trade that the president traveled to Beijing, and that we can look forward to Xi Jinping traveling to Washington to talk about trade. However, I look

learn from Josh that very little of that is above surface that we can see. If there was trade talk, it was in the private ceremonies that the two men had together with translators.

0: good. I can actually do stuff that's going to better me.
1: Jeffrey, would you hire somebody like Basima?
2: Absolutely. I can tell that she's a good communicator. And the fact that she told the story about listening when it was supposed to be about cosmetology, she's into it because she cares about people.
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17: I'm John Batchelor with Professor Evan Ellis. He's in Santa Cruz, Bolivia, because the capital is cut off by a blockade run by narco-terrorism and their kindred of Cain. We're going to where the elections vote, which is Sunday, the first round in Colombia for the legislative, and Sunday a week, the second round in Peru, which is at odds with itself as well, 9 presidents in 10 years. I begin with Colombia. Professor, as I understand it, Petro cannot run for re-election, but his candidate represents the left, which is to say the status quo these last years under Petro. What does the landscape look like for the right side of center? I believe there are two candidates running in that lane.
18: That's correct, John. For Colombia's round one of presidential elections, which occurs this Sunday, the 31st of May, the real question is who wins the number two position. The polls seem to suggest that the person who is inheriting Petro's legacy, Ivan Cepeda, with the historic PACT movement, will come out on top. The risk there is that not only does he follow Petro's policies, but in many ways he is a more effective leader than Petro was. He is smooth talking.

0: arguably with less of a drinking problem and a drug use problem and other baggage than what Petro has. But for the number two position, when Colombia goes to the second round of the election on, I believe, in the middle of April, you have really it's probably between two people right now. On top is right-wing lawyer Abelardo de la Espria, who is polling around 31%, and Senator Paloma Valencia, who's a bit behind him at 16%. Now, in the runoff, polls suggest that actually Valencia would be the stronger candidate going after Cepeda because she pulls from more of the center. If she were elected, she would be Colombia's first female president. So she inspires a certain amount of interest from the center that she can pull from. But both Valencia and de la Espria would be relatively pro-U.S. candidates that would strengthen U.S. security ties, who would try to crack down on both coca growing and some of the armed groups that under Petro's total peace plan have just expanded across the country. There are other candidates who are running way behind former Bogota mayor Claudia Lopez, a former Medellin mayor and also provincial governor Sergio Fajardo. But it really looks like the question is who comes out on number two? Is it de la Espria or is it Paloma Valencia?
1: And Peru, Professor, we have about a minute.
0: In Peru, the following Sunday, you have round two of that election. That's going to be between the pro-U.S. right of center candidate, Keiko Fujimori, who is slightly ahead in the polls, and leftist Roberto Sanchez, who is, again, tied to the indigenous movement. He's tied to some Cuban-trained interests like Vladimir Cerrón. And so it looks like The danger is people always underestimate the leftist vote because they don't get out of the countryside. Right now, it looks like Fujimori, by about 3 points, will come out on top, but there's still a risk that Sanchez, with his mobilized populist leftist base, could come out on top, and that would be grave for a country where there is substantial Chinese presence, substantial corruption, substantial narco trafficking and illegal mining activity in its relation with the whole rest of South America.
1: And the Chinese, did they have a candidate? They certainly have a financial interest. We have 30 seconds.
0: The Chinese have been very silent on who they prefer, but at the end of the day, if the past is any guide, they would be able to work with both and do business with both. Both would probably protect their mining and other interests, but they would probably get more of their way in terms of non-transparent contracts and security engagement if the leftist populist Roberto Sanchez is to prevail.
1: Professor Abinellis, he's in Santa Cruz, Bolivia. We're headed to more election talk in Brazil, for example. All of Colombia, all of South America is voting eventually this next year. I'm John Batchelor.
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12: Now, your Granite State forecast.
13: For tonight, you can expect partly cloudy skies to start out. It will become overcast during the overnight hours with a low around 50, still breezy. Tomorrow, some more clouds hanging out in the morning, giving way to occasional showers for the afternoon, about a 60% rain chance and a high of 69 degrees. Tomorrow night, some rain and a low of 43 degrees, and then it looks like a cloudy, rainy day for Saturday. With your Granite State forecast, I'm Peggy James.
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1: I'm John Batzler. This is the New World Report. Professor Evan Ellis of the U.S. Army War College Strategic Studies Institute is in the Americas. He's in Santa Cruz, Bolivia, where there is great turmoil and a siege of the capital by protesters who are driven in part by the narco-terrorism and the cocoa growers and the outlaw Evo Morales. We're going to turn our attention to the border of Bolivia, Brazil. There is a very important election later this year, October, putting Lula da Silva, who is now reported diagnosed with skin cancer, undergoing treatments, a man who is either 80 or near two, versus the son of the previous president, Jair Bolsonaro, who is ill and under house arrest. Flavio Bolsonaro is a first-time presidential campaigner, doing very well in the polls, if I understand them, but there are many months to go. Why this is all significant suddenly is because Flavio Bolsonaro traveled to the United States and has met with the president and what appears to be the endorsement of the Trump administration. At least that's what it looks like from the outside. That's a magic that worked for a man named Noboa for Ecuador in his election last year. What will

that work in Brazil. Professor, I comment that the Bolsonaros have skills. They're high profile and they attract a great deal of media attention. Does the meeting between

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10: This is the NOAA Report. I'm John Batchelor with Professor Evan Ellis. He's in Bolivia, where there is turmoil. We're headed to Buenos Aires, where there is good news to celebrate, which is that the Pope, Pope Leo, plans an embassy to the Americas, Buenos Aires, but the professor tells me that he will also travel to Uruguay and Peru, where he served as a representative of the Catholic Church happily for many years. I believe he's a very easy Spanish speaker. This is very good news, but I mix it with other news that Mr. Malai, who is celebrated worldwide for his successes and his colorful presentation, he has a Beatles haircut, is now struggling with approval, and the Peronistas, his adversaries, are rising and organizing. So, Pope, yes, Evan, but Peronistas, not a good thing. Let's concentrate on Buenos Aires. Is Mr. Malai in a better place because the Pope is visiting? Does he need the Pope's news of the arrival of the Pope to bolster him to the people of Argentina?
11: Well, certainly from the time where Javier Malai basically had a what one could call a reconciliation with the previous Pope, who was Argentina, of course, because Malai had made some critical comments and then later met the Pope, and it was a very positive thing. So having this Pope come down, Pope Leo, who has served, done missionary work previously in Peru, will probably be an opportunity for another positive relationship, but it probably won't alleviate some of the difficulties that Malai is having that in part come from the continuing suffering of some people in Argentina, even as the good policies of Malai have opened up the Argentine economy. But a combination of some of Malai's style and some of the scandals, including a previous

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7: Now, your Granite State forecast.
8: For tonight, you can expect partly cloudy skies to start out. It will become overcast during the overnight hours with a low around 50, still breezy. Tomorrow, some more clouds hanging out in the morning, giving way to occasional showers for the afternoon. About a 60% rain chance and a high of 69 degrees. Tomorrow night, some rain and a low of 43 degrees. And then it looks like a cloudy, rainy day for Saturday. With your Granite State forecast, I'm Peggy James.
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9: I'm John Batchelor. I welcome Colonel Jeff McCausland, United States Army retired artilleryman, a visiting professor at Dickinson College in the great state of Pennsylvania, CEO of Diamond Six Leadership and Strategy. And we need leadership and we need strategy for the Strait of Hormuz. Jeff, a very good evening to you. Since last we talked, there's been no significant advantage or disadvantage to either of the two warring sides in the Strait of Hormuz. The threat remains from Tehran that they will keep the Strait of Hormuz closed unless they get what they want from the participants. That is a ransom charge or a passageway charge, something significant for the regime. On the part of the U.S. Navy, the blockade will remain intact at the order of the Trump administration. No Iranian fuel is tankers are going out, and to my knowledge, no supplies for Iran are coming in. It looks like a standoff. Is it, Jeff? Good evening to you.
10: Good evening, John. It's totally a standoff at the moment. There has been a few vessels that have moved through. I think I saw in the last day or so about 20 or so normal rate of shipping through the Straits of Hormuz. Prior to this hostility was well over 100 vessels per day. We may have hundreds of vessels now stuck on either side of the straits as we await the reopening. Blockade by the United States Navy has been effective, clearly, on those leaving the straits, as well as the Iranian ability to blockade on their side due to the threat they can impose upon any vessel based on land-based missiles, drones, or the possibility of naval mines. And once it's open, it will not open rapidly, John. I think what we need to expect, if in fact an agreement is reached, and there has been some talk that one has been reached, several months until it's fully reopened due to the need to clear mines, et cetera, and get things back to where they were prior to hostilities.
9: To be difficult, the Straits of Hormuz were not mentioned on February 28th. To my knowledge, they were not mentioned on March 31st, maybe an acknowledgement that they existed. Now the Straits of Hormuz have become the

bargaining chip for both sides. That means that the nuclear weapons program suspect and the ballistic missile arsenal suspect and the regime itself brutalizing its own people –

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0: John Batchelor, and I welcome my good colleague Anatole Lieben of the Quincy Institute for Responsible Statecraft. He's head of the Eurasia Program. There are wars across Eurasia. The one we're watching today is Ukraine, because it hasn't received the kind of attention that it did the first years since the Iran conflict arose as a major damage to the world economy, not just Europe or America, the world economy. However, there are events in Ukraine, I learned from Anatole, that are, if not alarming, certainly strange, a break in pattern. The U.S. suggests it might dump talks as Russia escalates war is the headline. Rubio's ominous comments about the future of negotiations, coupled with Moscow urging U.S. and European diplomats to leave Kyiv, spelled darkness ahead. Anatole, when I read the headlines of your piece, I thought, where are we going with this? Now, the world has not ended since I read this. However, what is the thinking in Moscow about Ukraine? I know that now and again there are battlefield reports, but mostly this war has fallen into the back pages, or at least below the fold. Is there something that's happened that I've missed, that all of a sudden these dire headlines of darkness ahead? Good evening to you.
1: Hello, John. What has happened is simply this Russian warning that for the first time they're going to disregard the possibility of Western casualties and actually hit Ukrainian headquarters in Kyiv, which they have so far avoided doing. And it seems probably they're going to target them with underground bunkers with Oreshnik missiles. So, that's the news. The reason for this, I think, well, there are a number of reasons, which are not one single one, but the first is that Ukrainian missiles and drones, which in many cases, certainly the missiles are being directed with the help of, Western intelligence and Western targeting, have been doing more and more damage to Russia. Deep within Russia, around Moscow and Petersburg. This in turn is contributing to growing war weariness in the Russian population. But this war weariness is taking two forms. Many people just want the war to end and would be willing for it to end along present lines. But of course, there are others who say we can't just let this go on and on. We've got to do something radical to try to, unfreeze the situation, to force the West to negotiate and compromise. Because, of course, on the ground in eastern Ukraine, the front lines seem completely stuck. With the help of drones, the Ukrainians have fought the Russians to a standstill. The Russians have barely advanced an inch this year. Indeed, the Ukrainians have made some, also very small, but still counterattacks. So I think, it would be too much to describe it as a mood of desperation in Moscow, but certainly a mood of increasing frustration and worry, which, as Western intelligence services have always warned, could, lead Putin to escalate in a very dangerous way.
0: The Financial Times in these last hours published a sweeping piece about the Ukraine conflict. And what jumped out at me were the casualty numbers. Because in the early years of the war, it was never understood that there was a reliable number you could get. It was either secret or not generated. But the FT is publishing 1 million plus for Russian casualties, dead and or wounded or not accounted for, and 500,000 to 600,000 for Ukraine. These are staggering numbers. The FT noted, as an archivist would, this is the largest loss in a war since the Second War, since 45. Does this damage a generation in Russia? If it's that large, are we talking about the future being contained because of this tragedy?
1: Well, it's not yet crippling out of a population of 140 million people. It's not good. Obviously the Russian population is already declining because of the low birth rate, like in the rest of the world. But yes, this is contributing to the increasing frustration of the Russian public with the war. You know, hundreds of thousands of men have died. And the gains, well, certainly over the past 2 years, have been minimal. So obviously, yeah, I mean, people are getting worn out, and they want this to end one way or the other.
0: Well, let me go on. The article then said, quoting Russians who were interviewed, no names, that people wanted to end, just end it, whatever it is, just end it. Get the concessions you think you have to have in order to come home. Stop it. And Putin won't do it. And there was this line, because he's old and stubborn. Old and stubborn. Does that make sense? Is that genuine dissent, or is that a despair?
1: Well, I mean, the thing is, the problem is, what does it mean getting, that's the whole question. What are the concessions that the Russians think that they have to have? And of course, Russians disagree profoundly on this. We don't know exactly what Putin thinks. Now, you know, the Russian government has demanded that Ukraine withdraw from the remaining bit of the Donbass that it holds, which no Ukrainian government can do. Until they were completely distracted by the Iran war, Witkoff and Kushner were trying to broker a compromise whereby Ukraine would withdraw, but Russia wouldn't move forward, and the area would become demilitarized, which is, you know, a very good compromise. But the thing is, you know, Russia also has other demands, that, you know, that no European or Western troops should be stationed in Ukraine. That is that's an absolute Russian condition. And of course, they say, you know, if we agree to, you know, stop the war and give up, you know, some of our wider demands about, for example, limitation on the Ukrainian armed forces and so forth, well, you've got to lift sanctions. Well, the Europeans have refused to do that, and it's not clear that Trump can without the agreement of Congress. And you see, when you are with some of these Russians who say the war should end now, you then say, well, but, you know, what terms should Russia accept? And then it becomes more complicated, because many of them will say, but of course, you know, we cannot have NATO troops in Ukraine. So, I mean, really, the Trump administration, you know, needed to, before walking away, actually draw up a comprehensive peace. Say to the Russians, take it or leave it. And if you leave it, we're walking away. And then if the Russians accepted it, go to the Europeans and the Ukrainians, say, take it or leave it. And if you don't accept it, we're going away. But it seems, you know, and I've talked to Russians who were in the room, that's still, you know, that, well, even before Iran distracted them, you know, Witkoff and Kushner were not capable of engaging at that deep level of detail, which is necessary,
0: You've written over a great amount of time about so-called hardliners, what we call hawks in America, and that they have Vladimir Putin's attention now and again. How's he doing with the hawks demanding maximum effort?
1: Well, I mean, you know, there is now new talk in Russia of, you know, what the hawks have been demanding for a long time, which is a new wave of mobilization. Possibly not, you know, total mobilization, but recruit another 400,000 men. Because, of course, the one advantage that Russia really does have over the Ukrainians is numbers. Now, I mean, that would be very unpopular in much of Russian society. It's also, of course, not clear that it would actually work, given the dynamics of the battlefield and drones. I was told that if this is going to happen, it's not going to happen until after the Russian parliamentary elections in September. That is the first we could look forward to that. But yeah, I mean, it is possible if the front line hasn't moved by then, and the US has not come back to the negotiating table with a new proposal, all the Europeans, but the Europeans, you know, won't, that Putin will do this. I mean, that would indeed be a sign of desperation on his part.
0: So it's not imminent that this concern about withdrawing the American forces, the American representatives from Kyiv, we're not looking at Russia putting the hammer down, using its heavy, its capabilities are restrained at this point. It can overwhelm and continue the barrage for some time and match it with an invasion force. That isn't yet here. Is there a negotiation for anything in the interim? Every time we talk about this, we're talking about maximum positions. Nobody moves.
1: Yeah. I mean, the Russians, you see, they say, but look, we have moved, you know, we're not objecting to Ukraine having an 800,000 man army, which they were objecting to very strongly before. We're not any longer claiming the whole of the provinces of Zaporizhia and Kherson. But, you know, that ain't much of a concession because they can't capture these provinces anyway. I mean, the way things look at present. The Europeans and Ukrainians haven't come back with any concrete proposal at all.
0: No, Zelensky's out buying weapons from NATO, and NATO's interested in keeping the drone story going. Anything but a peaceful maneuver on Kyiv's part. If anything, the FT piece today said Kyiv's not winning, but Russia's no longer winning either. It was almost as if it was rewarding Kyiv for being stubborn.
1: Well, I mean, the thing is, yeah, and for a considerable time to come, it seems, you know, with all these drones, the Ukrainians can continue to fight the Russians to a standstill. But, you know, some of the sillier Western analysts, including, I'm sorry to say, some quite senior ones, are now saying that Ukraine can actually counterattack in turn and win. But you see, this is nonsense because exactly the same military factors which have been preventing a Russian advance and causing these enormous Russian casualties would do the same to the Ukrainians if the Ukrainians try a massive counterattack. Of course, with the difference that the Ukrainians, you know, really cannot afford to lose large numbers of men. Because that is still the Russian hope that in the end, the Ukrainians, you know, just run out of men. And the Ukrainians, yet again, are under increasing pressure, including from America, to, you know, start recruiting 18-year-olds, 18 to 24-year-olds. Well, you know, mass conscription would be unpopular in Russia, but conscription is already bitterly unpopular in Ukraine. And if you start recruiting people's, you know, 18-year-old kids, it's going to be even more unpopular. And, of course, you have now a generation of parents who see their 16 and 17-year-old kids in line to be conscripted. So, I mean, on both sides, the civilian population looks increasingly exhausted. But on both sides, the governments look dug in.
0: Anatole Lieben of the Quincy Institute for Responsible Statecraft. We're heading to London. Untangling that knot. I'm John Batchelor.
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0: I'm John Batchelor with a few minutes for Anatole Levin to help me understand where the parliament squabble is going. We have candidates who say they want to be prime minister. One is not a member of parliament. He's the mayor of Greater Manchester, and he needs to win a by-election. Okay. The other is a younger version of the cabinet who resigned his post at National Health. His name is Streeting. And both are making remarks that get attention in the headlines. But suddenly Tony Blair is mentioned as a possible replacement for Keir Starmer. This is all happening in Labour. The other parties are not, to my knowledge, involved. And Anatole, what I need to understand is, are they moving this story along? Or the same terms that have always been there? Starmer won't leave number 10 unless they force him out. Even then he might dig in. And there is no obvious obvious heir. Is this all the same as it was last time?
1: No. There is an obvious heir now, which is Burnham, the mayor of Manchester, because if you look at the polls within the Labour Party, he has overwhelming support to replace Starmer. And Starmer's popularity is completely gone. If Burnham gets into Parliament, then Starmer is finished. Burnham, will be elected and Starmer will be forced out. But there is a huge question, you see. Can Burnham get into Parliament? He stands.

0: standing in a by-election in a constituency in his general area where he personally is very popular. But in this particular area, Reform, the radical right-wing party, won a huge majority in the local elections. And if Burnham is defeated by Reform in a by-election in his own stronghold, I mean, that doesn't just finish off Burnham, his candidacy, and then we don't know, does Starmer hang on? Does another contender emerge? But, you know, Burnham is by far the most popular Labour figure. If he is defeated, I think it will be a sign that the Labour Party is really on the way out, historically.
1: What does Farage want in all this? Because he's Reform. Does he have an ambition?
0: Well, Farage wants to win the next elections and become prime minister. And for him, this next by-election is also extremely important, because if Reform can win this, they will really have established themselves as the, you know, as the leading contender to form the next government.
1: Presuming Burnham holds Makerfield, which is the name of the constituency,
0: yeah,
1: and becomes prime minister, does he go to the people then? Does he call a vote?
0: No, he'd be crazy to, because Labour has a huge majority in Parliament. He'll try to hang on till the next election.
1: So it'll be the Prime Minister will be the former Mayor of Manchester, who used to be a member of Congress. Everybody knows him. He's not a stranger. He's not an outsider. Is he a centrist?
0: Burnham is a bit more on the left, but yes, essentially a centrist, centre-left, and would be a unifying force in the Labour Party. So, you know, that's why he's so popular.
1: Anatole, even helping me the best I can with my scorecard marked up about the parliamentary politics. I'm John Batchelor.
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1: Now, your Granite State forecast.
2: For tonight, you can expect partly cloudy skies to start out. It will become overcast during the overnight hours with a low around 50, still breezy. Tomorrow, some more clouds hanging out in the morning, giving way to occasional showers for the afternoon, about a 60% rain chance and a high of 69 degrees. Tomorrow night, some rain and a low of 43 degrees, and then it looks like a cloudy, rainy day for Saturday. With your Granite State forecast, I'm Peggy James.
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3: I'm John Batchelor. I welcome my good colleague Josh Rogan of the Washington Post, reflecting on the event in the Forbidden City in Beijing these last days between the President of the United States and the General Secretary of the Chinese Communist Party, Xi Jinping, wandering among ancient trees and enjoying the climate and the festivities, working lunches, lots of ceremony, and a wonderful presentation on the red carpet of young people. But it was ostensibly about trade that the president traveled to Beijing, and that we can look forward to Xi Jinping traveling to Washington to talk about trade. However, I learned from Josh that very little of that is above surface that we can see. If there was trade talk, it was in the private ceremonies that the two men had together with translators, and is not reflected necessarily in the readouts that come from both sides. Josh, a very good day to you. You're a veteran of these events. I am not. I only read about them. And so you expect beforehand there's an agreed upon something to sign. And then afterwards, there'll be readouts that match each other in terms of achievements. That did not happen this time. Was that unusual? Were you surprised by that? Good evening to you.
4: Well, good evening, John. Well, while it's true that every presidential visit to Beijing is a little different over the course of recent history, this one was very unusual in the respects that you just mentioned. First of all, there doesn't seem to have been a lot of spade work done in advance to set up a series of deals or deliverables or announcements or agreements or whatever you want to call it, or at least not enough that these things would be ready by the time Trump arrived in Beijing, even though he had already delayed his trip. So presumably they would have had a lot more time to work on it. Essentially, the way that the U.S. government, especially U.S. foreign policy, is run now is that all of the cabinet officials and NSC officials and State Department officials have to sort of

wait for Trump to signal something, and then, and only then can they really work on it. And so in that environment, it's tough to do anything really that far in advance. And the Chinese government doesn't work that way. They want everything done and negotiated far in advance. So that's why I look.

0: earth minerals and other components that they are currently playing games with, if restricting access to, will continue. And that the path forward for resolving any of these deep issues that we have with the Chinese government, especially with regard to its economic aggression, likely to go unresolved. That's not really that great after all. And the readouts show you just how far apart they are, because, you know, they totally don't match at all. So if you can't even agree on what happened, it's very unlikely that that's a sign that progress is going to be made on solving any of these issues, at least for the time being.
1: You point to the questions that I have. Thank you very much. I'll go immediately to those CEOs. And then the drama of NVIDIA's Jensen Huang catching up in Alaska for the refueling to be on the plane as well. When the presumption I had when I saw that, it was the Yankees, 1927. It was the sluggers list of the highest high end, including Musk, but others as well, that there was some major deal at hand, that both sides were going to find rapprochement about competing for AI or something, presuming at that level. But it turned out they ate Chinese food in China and then came home. Is that it?
0: Yes. I mean, there were a couple of small deals. Boeing was able to secure Chinese government's agreement to buy 200 planes. Now, that could be touted as a win. On the other hand,
1: that didn't
0: the stock went down.
1: You didn't need Elon Musk and Apple's cook to do a Boeing deal.
0: Exactly. And Tesla has a lot of things going wrong for them in China that they need addressed, and they weren't addressed. And the agricultural industry got some relief, but not a lot of relief. And when it comes to NVIDIA, the thing that they've been trying to do is to sell their some of their highest-end chips into the Chinese market, and they spent the better part of a year convincing Trump to allow them to do it. And then NVIDIA CEO Jensen Huang wasn't even invited on the trip, and then at the last minute, the White House was embarrassed that he to be called out on that, so they invited him, and he had to meet the plane in Alaska. And then they got all the way to Beijing, and the Chinese government refused to allow its companies to accept the chips. So that's like the typical crazy story of U.S.-Japan economic relations, where these companies are trying to navigate the Trump administration, which is difficult enough. And then even if they successfully do that, they can't navigate the Xi Jinping administration. And so they're really caught between a rock and a hard place.
1: The Silicon Valley monsters, did they act as if they were caged and obliged to be there, like it was a draft that they had to show up to? Mr. Trump give them an exclusive reception. Did he talk to them in some fashion? Or was everybody lined up on the plane in their seats?
0: You know, it's very much a chummy atmosphere between Trump and these CEOs. A lot of them, he's known, like Steve Schwarzman and Larry Fink, he's known for a long time. You know, they're there to praise him, and that they know what their assignment is and they conduct it faithfully. And, you know, on the Chinese side, it's just a bunch of handshakes and meetings. Not a lot got done, but who's going to turn down the chance to fly on Air Force One with the president to Beijing? You know, Elon Musk took his son. I'm sure they had a very nice vacation, you know, on the taxpayer's dime, by the way. But, you know, the bottom line is that, you know, you got to take a bunch of CEOs, and these are Trump's favorite CEOs, and that's it. There's not a lot more to it than that.
1: Was there networking from business to business, Apple meeting with Huawei, anything that could look like a conversation that was benign?
0: You know, what they did was they set up these new mechanisms called the Board of Investment and the Board of Trade. So although that networking didn't happen in that 1.5-day trip, they did provide, with the leadership of Scott Bessent, the Treasury Secretary on the Board of Investment, and the U.S. Trade Representative Jameson Greer leading the Board of Trade, these exact mechanisms that you're talking about, where government and industry from both sides can work on things, basically finding ways to do business despite the fact that we're going to be in a trade and tariff war with China for the foreseeable future. What things can we sort of cleave off of that tension? You know, maybe it's more agricultural goods. Maybe it's like, you know, socks and toys that we don't really want to tariff because we don't want to make socks and toys here in America. And so maybe we'll just figure out some things not to tariff. Now, that's, again, not a bad idea, but there's a lot of skepticism that either of those boards, the Board of Trade or the Board of Investment, are going to result in anything. And the reason that there's a lot of skepticism is both based on the U.S. side shortcomings and the Chinese side shortcomings. So on the U.S. side, you know, the administration isn't really that organized. And, you know, they set up a lot of these mechanisms, but then they can't do anything because they don't know what Trump wants on any given day. And so they end up not amounting to much. And then on the Chinese side, they use these mechanisms to sort of like placate the Americans to stop the U.S. government from doing things they don't like. So, oh, well, don't take more tariffs because we're having this Board of Investment and Board of Trade stuff. So why don't we let that play out? So for the Chinese side, it's very much about tapping us along so that they can continue their unfair trade practices. So for both of those reasons, I think there's just a lot of skepticism that the Trump administration

0: its interactions with Beijing are going to produce much, you know, so a lot of these companies are on their own.
1: In the course of your explication in the Washington Post, I read one opinion that the reason there was not confrontation about Chinese trade practices, which are so obviously outside of the rules of WTO, I'm not even going to list it. The reason there wasn't more confrontation or any at all is because Mr. Trump wants to maintain a warm relationship with Xi Jinping. Is that correct? Does he think that they're buddies or something? What's the expression from the White House about that relationship?
0: Yeah, I think that's part of what's going on. You know, it's clear to me that, and I've talked to President Trump about this directly, that he believes that the best way to deal with China is to come to an accommodation, to engage China in a way to divvy up power in the world. A G2, essentially, is what he believes. Now, a lot of people in the first term of his administration didn't feel that way. They thought the job of U.S. foreign policy was to protect American values and interests, which meant confronting China and at least competing with China and, you know, we win, you lose kind of scenario. But that's not the way Trump thinks, especially not these days. And that signal has gone out, and people around the administration know that. So it's partially because he thinks he's friends with Xi Jinping, but it's partially because he doesn't have the political or diplomatic capital, let's say, to take on another big fight. He's wrapped up with Iran. He's, you know, got a lot on his plate. Midterms are coming up. The economy's bad. The last thing he needs is to escalate the economic war with China. So there's a sense inside the administration that President Trump believes that now is not the right time to take on China. So that just leads you to, at best, the status quo, which, again, is a status quo whereby China controls a lot of the things that American companies need and want. So that's really bad for American companies. But that's about the most that we can expect from Trump, at least until after the midterms. Maybe after then, his appetite for risk in confronting China, a lot of these things may change.
1: I'm surprised, Josh, to learn from you something I hadn't seen before, that Mr. Trump seems comfortable with the status quo short of democracy, short of representation of the people. We can see that in Caracas. We may be seeing it in Havana right now. We can see it in Moscow. Is that what he's extended his opinion of how to get along with your adversaries, is to get along with your adversaries and not worry about their responsibilities to their own people?
0: Yes, I think that's right. I think essentially Trump has sort of settled the internal dispute that raged in his first administration over whether or not American values should be featured at all in American foreign policy. And in the second term, they're just not. And it's not, that's not really in dispute. No one can really say that they are. And Trump has been very frank about it. He preaches non-intervention. He preaches, now, of course, then he intervenes in a bunch of countries. But again, as you say, not on the, really on behalf of the side of freedom, democracy, or human rights, but on the side of American interests and finding dictators who are willing to bend to those interests, whatever he perceives them to be at that moment. So, yeah, that's a pretty huge change in U.S. foreign policy. And, you know, one could say that redounds to China's benefit, because if we're not encouraging countries to reform, treat their people better, move towards more openness, move towards more pluralism, even small L liberalism, then essentially we're just competing for dictators' favor. And in that battle, China has a ton of resources, a ton of money, and a ton of relationships. So that's not really where our competitive advantage is, and it kind of leaves our democratic allies in a lurch too. But yeah, no, I think you're exactly right. We've taken that arrow out of our quiver. What I think is a lot of leverage over these countries by appealing to the aspirations of their people, not just dealing with the government. Trump doesn't feel that way. And so that's what American foreign policy has become.
1: Well, when you show up with a plane full of plutarchs.
0: Yeah.
1: So it's very difficult to draw the conclusion this is a man of the people. However, we're going to turn to something that wasn't settled, and I learned from your piece, will be settled over the course of the next months, which is something called 301. That's trade, and that can be extremely aggressive if the U.S. wishes to use its powers. Josh Rogan for The Washington Post on After the Visit. I'm John Batchelor.

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3: I'm John Batchelor with my colleague Josh Rogan of the Washington Post, and he has a very helpful piece to understand what was and was not accomplished at the most recent summit in Beijing between the two world leaders. The one and two economies, perhaps, the two cities trapped, perhaps, but it comes down to what is to be done afterwards, I learned from Josh's piece. What is the 301, and why is that important to explicate before we know which way the Trump administration is going on Beijing?
4: Right. So it seems that for the next few months, the trade war will continue, the tariff war will continue. And that's the way it is. No break in it. It's not going to get worse. It's not going to get better. The problem for the Trump administration is that the Supreme Court declared that a big portion of their tariff authority was used illegally. And now they can't use certain tariff instruments, including the Emergency Powers Act, anymore. So they got to come up with another way to at least keep the tariffs where they are. So they come up with these investigations under Section 301 of the Trade Act. And it's just a really easy, I mean, not easy, but, you know, understood way for the administration to make a case that country X does something bad. So we're going to impose more tariffs. And with China, you have so many options, you know, so the two 301 investigations they have is one on dumping overcapacity, which China is definitely guilty of, and one that's on the use of forced labor, which China is definitely guilty of. And so sometime over the next, let's say, 8 weeks, the results of these 301 investigations are going to surface. And spoiler alert, they're going to say China's guilty of both of these things, which they are.
3: That has the value of being true.
4: Yes, exactly. The added benefit of being true. So the question is Trump going to act? And is that going to anger Beijing ahead of what Trump wants, which is for Xi Jinping to visit him in Washington or maybe even Mar-a-Lago in September? So that's going to tell everybody what they need to know about the future of U.S.-China economic relations. When these investigations come out, does Trump say, okay, they're guilty, we're going to impose more tariffs? Or he could say, okay, they're guilty, but we're just going to impose just enough tariffs to replace the ones that we're losing? Or he could not impose any tariffs at all and give China a benefit. And, by that signal, everyone in industry and politics and diplomacy will know where Trump's thinking is, at least for the next few months.
3: And that will happen this summer, or can he delay it past and then nothing happened? Is there any reason to believe that that won't happen again?
4: Right. No, none at all. I mean, you know, you could do a 50-year study, and people have done 50-year studies of the promises that China has made on any number of international agreements, and 99% of the time they break the promise. So that's actually pretty predictable. What's new is that the Trump administration can't be trusted to keep its tariff levels where it says, and, you know, Trump could get angry at any time. And so there's a lack of trust on both sides, and both sides have earned it. But, you know, in the sense that in phase one, which was struck right before the pandemic, you could say, okay, well, there was a pandemic. That was an exigent circumstance. But this time, if you're some, you know, auto parts worker waiting for a semiconductor from China, or you're a soybean farmer and you need to plan ahead that China says it's going to buy so many soybeans, there's no way that you can know that. And there's no way that you can depend on that, because they're going to say a bunch of stuff. Maybe they do it, maybe they don't, or maybe they do it for a couple of months and then they stop. And that's a calamity for American exporters and importers, because, you know, they can't plan their businesses, you know, every 2 weeks at a time. And especially when you're planting crops, you know, you need to know a little bit in advance if someone's going to buy them and hopefully at what price. And that's the situation we're in. We're in a situation of endless uncertainty, again, driven mostly by Chinese dysfunction, but also by American dysfunction. And that's what's new and unprecedented.
3: There is a clock running, however. It has to do with magnets. Is there a date certain in which the industries, you've mentioned automobiles, but everything, has to stop predicting how much they can produce?
4: Yeah, I think it's pretty clear that not only is the crisis over magnets here, is that it just keeps getting worse and worse.
3: Right.
4: And the bottom line is that defense contractors are now delivering fighter jets without sensors because they don't have the magnets to make the sensors work. And in that kind of a situation,

0: you can, there's none of these companies want to admit that there's a crisis, but the crisis gets worse and worse. And the moment of truth will come when some of these companies have to declare their earnings and have to publicly reveal that they can't make the things that they promised to make that they already sold in many cases because they're not getting the components from China. At that point, well, the crisis will just be more public than it ever has been.
1: Is that something else they can kick down the road? They seem to be very good at that.
0: Yes. So first of all, defense contractors are the most in trouble. It's not just magnets. It's a bunch of minerals and rare earths that they need from China that they're not getting. And what they're doing is they're trying to scrounge, and they're trying to ramp up the ability to mine and make their own. And that's going to take years. And so eventually they're going to get caught, and they can only delay for so long. The automakers are in a slightly less worse position because a lot of people aren't buying cars right now because gas prices are up and car prices are up. So they're actually benefiting from the downturn in the economy, which means they can probably stretch their stockpiles. But that's not for a good reason. That's because overall they have bigger problems.
1: 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And we're looking forward to the visit by Xi Jinping to Washington in September of this year. 301, pay attention to that. And magnets, that's the rarer, that's what happens to rare earths. They turn them into the magnets for high end. That's also a timeline that must be answered. I'm John Batchelor.
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0: Now, your Granite State forecast.
1: We'll have some cooler weather as we head into the weekend. For the early morning hours, it'll be mostly clear, low 60. Later today, mostly sunny and breezy, maybe a spot shower along the way, the high 72. Partly cloudy skies tonight, down to 50. Partly sunny and breezy on Friday, again, maybe a spot shower, the high 68. And cloudy and cooler Saturday with some rain, with a high around 58. With your Granite State forecast, I'm Jeff Edwards.

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1: And I'm Gary McNamara along with Eric Harley. Coming up in just a minute, Democrats furious at Jill Biden.
2: Oh, man, what a day that was. 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

0: Now, your Granite State forecast.
1: Well, you may need the umbrella this weekend, at least for a little while. Some clouds tonight, getting down to 49. Later today, it'll be mostly sunny. There is a chance of a little bit of rain later in the afternoon, the high 70. Chance of some rain tonight and breezy down to 43. Saturday, rain likely, breezy with a high around 54. But it clears out for Sunday with mostly sunny skies and a high near 71. With your Granite State forecast, I'm Jeff Edwards.
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4: We are on our radio. He's Eric Harley and I'm Gary McNamara. I'm still waiting for Republicans to go after Plattner on the whole thing that, implying that all major league sports should be government owned.
5: Yeah,
4: because if private equity should be out of it, if billionaires shouldn't own sports teams, who should?
6: Right.
4: And I want somebody to do it. Now, I will say that Plattner got burned even by Susan Collins. And you saw where he said, she sent me to war.
5: Yeah, right.
4: To Iraq because she voted for it. She goes, I voted. You went voluntarily afterwards.
5: Right.
4: I didn't send you to anything. You chose to do it. And then you chose to work for the private, for, was it Blackwater?
5: Yeah.
4: These are all choices that you made. What are you blaming me for? And then he tried to come back and say, oh, no, now you're insulting the service of people. And she wasn't.
5: No.
4: You should see, because it was his Senate site, you didn't see anybody defending him.
5: No.
4: He was getting blasted for that. Just blasted.
5: What a loser.

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4: We are Red Eye Radio. He is Eric Carley, and I'm Gary McNamara. we got to talk about this. The Dallas Morning News goes after Paxton here for saying that Tallarico is a vegan. All right? And they're saying Dallas Morning News, this is just great. And Trump made a similar statement saying he's a vegan. But public evidence doesn't show that. Tallarico was denied being a vegan multiple times and was recently pictured eating meat. And as they say, they go, it comes from Tallarico's critics point to a 2022 speech during a fundraiser for a group that lobbies for humane animal treatment. At the time, he was running for re-election for the Texas House of Representatives. During the speech, Tallarico said reducing meat consumption is the moral thing to do and necessary to fight climate change. I am proud to say that our campaign has officially become a non-meat campaign, so we are only buying vegan products from our local vegan businesses, he said, adding everyone has to take personal responsibility in this effort. He did not say in the clip, he is a vegan. Nobody said we and are, and yeah. It's his campaign.
5: It's his campaign. He is the campaign.
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6: Well, you may need the umbrella this weekend, at least for a little while. Some clouds tonight, getting down to 49. Later today, it'll be mostly sunny. There is a chance of a little bit of rain later in the afternoon, the high 70. Chance of some rain tonight and breezy down to 43. Saturday, rain likely, breezy with a high around 54. But it clears out for Sunday with mostly sunny skies and high near 71. With your Granite State forecast, I'm Jeff Edwards.
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3: We are Red Eye Radio. He's our Carly and I'm Gary McNamara. Well, this story really blew up yesterday.
4: Now what happened? I mean, as I watched it, I thought, oh my God, he's having a stroke.
3: Jill Biden with the new book and then the interview that she did. And even Democrats are coming out. We didn't spend a lot of time on it this week. We just said, look, she's lying. And then we moved on.
5: Yeah. I don't believe it for a second.
3: Yeah, we'll cover a few of the things that were said in it yesterday because the story blew up yesterday.
5: That the Democrats are furious over this.
3: Yeah.
5: It's just, we wanted to focus on other things. You're bringing all this back. That was one of the complaints they had yesterday.
3: Well, and it was funny because other Democrats were telling Republicans, why do you keep going back to this? Because she brought it up.
5: Yeah.
3: We didn't bring it up.
5: Right.
3: She did.

0: Now, your Granite State forecast.
1: Well, you may need the umbrella this weekend, at least for a little while. Some clouds tonight getting down to 49. Later today, it'll be mostly sunny. There is a chance of a little bit of rain later in the afternoon, the high 70. Chance of some rain tonight and breezy down to 43. Saturday, rain likely, breezy with a high around 54. But it clears out for Sunday with mostly sunny skies and a high near 71. With your Granite State forecast, I'm Jeff Edwards.
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4: We are Red Eye Radio. He is Eric Carlin. I'm Gary McNamara. All right. The Tallarico audio cut of the day.
5: All right.
4: What does he call women? Are you ready?
5: Okay.
4: Ready for this one? Here we go.
5: All right.
4: This is beautiful.
5: Yeah, okay.
6: Every one of our neighbors with a uterus became the property of the state.
7: One of our neighbors with a uterus to be able to control their own body. One of our neighbors with a uterus.
4: Now, that's going to get him in trouble with the left. Because what's a neighbor with a uterus? A woman.
5: It's a woman.
4: But not all women have a uterus.
5: According to the left.
4: According to the left.
5: You know, he's not doing well. He said there's only six genders. And again, we're going by their rule book. Yes. We know now there's over 6,000. I'm pretty sure I'm right on that.
4: How many are Facebook?
5: I may be underestimating.
4: Facebook? Remember Facebook back?
5: This was
4: back
5: 57.
4: 12 years ago. That's like 12 years ago.
5: Oh, yeah. That was ancient Facebook. They've updated it. I'm pretty sure it's over 6,000.

0: too early to block the order because it hasn't been implemented. In Boston, voting rights groups have a separate lawsuit in federal court to block the executive order, which was issued in March after a bill Trump supported to overhaul voting stalled in Congress. Donna Warder, Washington.
1: America in the Morning for Friday, May 29th, 2026, is produced by Jeff McKay. I'm John Trout. This is Westwood One.
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1: This is America in the Morning from Westwood One. Coming up this half hour.
12: U.S. and Iranian negotiators have reached a tentative agreement to extend the ceasefire. Ed Donahue, Washington.
13: New polling shows separation in the race for governor in California and an L.A. mayor's race too close to call. I'm Clayton Neville.
14: 6 abreast and no easing of the tensions outside an ICE facility in New Jersey. I'm Joan Jones.
15: Vladimir Zelensky has said he has pushed the U.S. to send Ukraine more Patriots air defense missiles. I'm Karen Chemas.
16: The Pope and the battle over AI. I'm the new old tech guy, Chuck Palm.
17: Nate Bargatze and Mandy Moore swap parental gender roles in a new movie. I'm Kevin Carr.
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4: Deal that could lead to the reopening of the Strait of Hormuz and the U.S. naval blockade being lifted. It's a 60-day ceasefire, however, says ABC Chief White House Correspondent Mary Bruce. President Trump has not definitively said yes.
5: The president was asked in an interview yesterday if there's a red line that Iran could cross that would cause the U.S. to fully restart this war. And he said, well, a deal that wasn't going to be good for us is the red line. He said, this is playing out and they're going to see.
4: Under the proposed deal, talks about Iran's nuclear program would start at a later date. People in Romania are calling for NATO support following a Russian drone strike on an apartment building along that country's border with Ukraine. American Stephen Evelyn has lived in Romania for several years.
6: I don't believe this was an accident. This has happened too many times for the Russians to be doing this by accident. Either that or they're highly incompetent at waging war.
4: Romania asking for more anti-drone capabilities. In Newark, New Jersey, protests continuing outside an ICE detention center. Demonstrators say conditions inside the privately run facility are inhumane. A test rocket, part of the Blue Origin fleet owned by Jeff Bezos, blowing up on the launch pad in Florida. ABC Sophie Flay.
7: A massive fireball erupting, lighting up the night sky over Cape Canaveral, Florida. A Blue Origin rocket exploding on the launch pad. Blue Origin founder Jeff Bezos says all personnel are safe. No one was on board. The company says the rocket experienced an anomaly during an engine test for the massive 320-foot-tall New Glenn rocket.
4: Three people were killed in an apartment explosion in Dallas. Crews were on their way to inspect reports of a possible gas leak in the building when it happened. The bodies of two women and one child were found in the debris. You're listening to ABC News.
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12: Londonderry firefighters battle an apartment building fire. A Hooksett man arrested after being found armed in a daycare parking lot. And Bedford police reminding parents about underage drinking. I'm Jimmy Carter, WFEA News. Londonderry firefighters responded to a 911 call yesterday afternoon, reporting an unknown odor in the building at 1 Charleston Ave in Londonderry. Upon arrival, crews entered the building and reported a smoke condition on the first floor. They then activated the fire alarm to evacuate the remainder of the building. Crews were able to locate the fire in a wall between two apartments and were able to quickly open and extinguish that fire. No injuries were reported. The cause of the fire is under investigation. Hooksett police responded to the Places You'll Grow daycare on the Londonderry Turnpike in Hooksett yesterday for a report of a man armed with a large knife in the parking lot. Officers arrived and were told the man was last seen going across the street. A police canine was able to track the man to 164 Londonderry Turnpike. Police then arrested 39-year-old Christopher Benoit of Hooksett. According to police, Mr. Benoit admitted to being on the daycare property with the knife, but was unable to give a logical reason why. Benoit was charged with disorderly conduct, loitering and prowling, resisting arrest, and felon in possession of a deadly weapon. He is scheduled to appear in court July the 9th. The children at the daycare were quickly escorted inside by employees, and all were accounted for with no injuries. The Bedford Police Department has posted on their social media reminding parents that with graduation almost here, it's important for parents to be aware of the laws regarding underage drinking. In New Hampshire, not only is supplying alcohol to minors illegal, adults are also responsible for any underage drinking in their home. According to state law, a person shall be guilty of a misdemeanor if such person owns or has control of a home where a drug or underage alcohol house party is being held. In sports, Sox begin a weekend series on the road in Cleveland. I'm Jimmy Carter, WFEA News.
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13: Some problems off exit 2 in Auburn on 101 East this morning due to a crash that happened late last night. Wires are down on parts of Hooksett Road, but for the most part, highways are moving along well around Manchester and Bedford. A few slowdowns on the Everett due to overnight construction by the tolls down into Nashua. And at the state line, light volume on 495 North and southbound in Andover. Once you're in Massachusetts, highways are clear on Route 3 by the low connector. We're seeing a few delays over on 93 South in Methuen by exit 42. Here's your forecast. Sunny skies to start, then some clouds building later on. Maybe a shower in the afternoon. High 73. Rain expected this evening. Overnight temperatures in the low 40s. And off and on rain tomorrow. High 54. I'm Emily Spencer on AM 1370 and 99.9 WFEA.
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17: That's just some of your audio for the day. It's Friday, Red Friday. Remember, everyone deployed. We do that every Friday. Of course, wearing our red if you have red in your attire. Put it on today. Walk around, of course, going into the weekend. Always enjoy Fridays. I think the first Friday segment, I should just call it Smorgasbord. I've talked about this before. When I lived at home in my house, we didn't throw food away when we were growing up. Not that we were poor. It's just my parents didn't believe in that. And so every Friday was Smorgasbord. So whatever was left over from all the week. So if we had tacos on Wednesday and whatever tacos were left over, those were there. Meatloaf on Monday. And just put it all together. And it was almost like a buffet. And you had to strategically on Friday be prepared for this because you had to determine what your favorite dish was in the week. And you had to be prepared to get to that part of the line quicker than your brothers and sister. And so my parents were quite Darwinist in that regard. And so, you know, the meatloaf was my favorite. Like if we had meatloaf, I knew where I needed to be strategically. I was ready to go. It's not like they blew a whistle either. My mom would simply say, dinner. So you really had to plan out your day if you wanted the right meal. So that's what we have to do with news, is we have to really plan out our day. And sometimes, and I know you guys have said this to me, you think you get my sarcastic tone, but sometimes I'm not as clear on my sarcastic tone as I should be. We are in a state of perpetual protest, aren't we? State of just constant protest. There isn't anything we're not protesting, or at least some people. I find it amazing that, you know, had I thought about this before President Trump was elected, I would have cornered the market on bullhorns. Just buy them all up and keep them in one place, and I would sell them at a massive markup in the process. The indignation is across. So the first thing I want to talk about is the suggestion that President Trump might be on the $250 bill. Of course, it has to be approved by Congress. Of course, it is an acknowledgement of the 250th anniversary. So I don't know if it's a joke. I don't know if it's once again Trump and some of his allies going, hey, how can we irk these people off today? Just the golden retrievers of protest. Like, how can we send them off in a direction that for 3 days, and that's all I'm going to hear on Sunday's show. We're in a conflict still in Iran. We're in a conflict in Ukraine, and massively increasing that way. China is just sailing around the Pacific. And I guarantee you, I'll get 2-3 segments this weekend. Serious segments of from serious reporters and serious politicians. And you know the serious politicians I'm talking about. They'll wear their suits. They'll come in there with their really polite tone. Well, Margaret, this is once again a sign of authoritarianism. Fascism. I tell you, it's fascism to put his face on a $250 bill. It's El Duce Part 2. I don't care what shows up on a commemorative bill. I really don't. Heck, if he ends up on it, I'm going to make sure I get one. Because you should collect currency like that anyway, because it's going to be temporary. You know, when Sacagawea got put on that gold coin, a lot of people didn't like the coin. They couldn't tell if it was a quarter or a dollar. It just felt odd and everything like that. Well, I saved a few of those. Well, they're worth more money now. In 1776, when we sent out the commemorative coins, my parents thought I was, what are you buying those for? And I go, no, I'm going to buy mint. Not even open. No one's going to touch them. And I think I spent a total of $50 for all of them I bought. Now, I'm well past $8,000. Now, that's a hell of a return on investment. But, you know, going back to the sarcasm in general, and I'm not going to be too sarcastic, because one of the other news stories out there is, you know, we're going from Braveheart to LFOD, Live Free or Die, to Save Hampton. Save Hampton Beach. There's a petition out there to save Hampton Beach. And I know what some of you are thinking, like, well, what are we saving it from? Well, I know what Hampton Beach thinks they're saving it from, and all we have to do is look at a week and a half ago when the initial corporate news story was, about 50 kids got a little feisty because of the rain. And then as this story progressed over the couple days, it was hundreds. 50 were arrested, but it was hundreds. And what were they fighting over? There was only limited space under the big clamshell in Hampton Beach, and it was raining out. Now, the irony of this is that you go to the beach to get wet. You go there to swim, and it rains on you, and you're like, oh my goodness, I'm getting wet. And so that's the irony of the whole perpetual protest, the perpetual riots. So the Hampton Beach residents, and they've been at this for a little while, guys. They have put a petition together. We posted it up online. And our guest producer of the day, Jimmy, kind of put me over onto this as well. You know, Save Hampton Beach. And the proposal is actually kind of brilliant. I don't know how they're going to enact this, though. Because there is a bridge coming from Seabrook. So there's only really four roadways coming into Hampton, so they might be able to do that. I don't know if the police department in Hampton really wants to be doing this. But they want to enact a $60 toll for out-of-state people. And here's the interesting thing. Even in Jeff's sarcasm, I think people would pay it. That's the brilliant thing about this. Whether we support it or not, whether we think it's a good idea, I mean, I don't think it's going to solve a lot of the problems Hampton thinks that they're going to be solving with this, but I think people actually would pay it, especially people from Massachusetts. These are the people we're really targeting, right? Especially when we talk about Lawrence and Lowell and those people where, you know, they don't really have beaches. They come up here. I think they would actually pay it. So yeah, Save Hampton Beach. At first I thought it was like Save Hampton Beach because whales and, you know, the sea, aquatic sea life, you know, stuff like that. But no, it's just basically, once again, the riot was the final straw. I do tell stories all the time about many of my male teachers when I was in high school, in Portsmouth High School, were actually part-time police officers in Hampton, in large part so they could get us after the school year. Oh, there's that little scamp Chittister right there. And they'd be on the horse. I'd see the horse trotting towards me, and I'm like, that's my math teacher. Oh, my God. But that's an interesting story in it to itself. You know, the other interesting stories across the board, like I said, this is Smorgasbord Friday. That's what I'm just going to call it, simply because I like to try to throw that word out there. It's Scandinavian in nature. It means just a hodgepodge of everything different. Nothing, there's no similar pattern. But there is a kind of a similar pattern in the bigger sense. What I thought was also interesting, you know, I do like most of you guys, I don't overly scour the social media. I just kind of walk along and see what I happen to notice as I go through each and every one of these different things. You have a chance on June 5th to have coffee with a communist. And this is going to be right here at 150 Bridge Street in Manchester. And you can host it by Honey Cup Cafe and Tea Room. I wonder if I should go over there. You can meet New Hampshire's Communist Party and Young Communist League. And so you can go have coffee with the communist. Great marketing, right? Kind of rhymes right through there. Of course, the communist isn't going to pay for his coffee. Of course not. Not going to tip the worker that provides that coffee in that regard. When you ask them about communism, the first question you certainly do want to ask them is, where has communism ever worked? And that's when you get it's never been tried to its perfection. Well, if a system is put in place, and I'm having a conversation with you, of the hundreds of times it has been tried, and a system can't perfectly introduce itself to a population, then is it really a system worth trying over and over again in communism? And what would you ask a communist, too? I mean, that's the interesting thing for me as well. Like, what would you ask a communist? So when communism was tried in Russia, we can account for at least 100 million people being killed by the communist regime under communist policies. Is that something we can expect here in the United States? And who would they be first? Can we get a list? In China, in the late 1960s, when they decided to have their little red book revolution, they took out all the teachers and all the intellectual college professors, and they pretty much killed most of them, especially if they were part of that. Are you in favor of that? And which one of your college professors would you like to see on that list? And of course, they'll look at you and they'll be snarky and they go, well, that's not true communism. And yeah, it is. I've read the Communist Manifesto. Ask Engels. Engels got eliminated. He was the co-author along with Karl Marx. Nobody ever knows the second guy who wrote the book because almost immediately he was cast aside. Karl Marx, who mooched off his friends, I mean, he was the original couch hopper. Born with a silver spoon in his mouth. Daddy boots him out. Never had a job in his life. He's hopping from friend's couch to friend's couch from friend's couch, and he's basically saying the system is against you. So this is their hero. But you have this opportunity to go have coffee with the communists. Maybe I'll wander over there. That would be interesting. And I'll wear my red shirt, but they won't know why I'm wearing my red shirt. So do that as well. So also, other things going on that I thought was interesting, because I do have audio. I'll probably have to wait to the audio as well. And this one really... All right, so I've had people reach out to me and say that their kids are in the back of the car while we're talking about certain segments. And one, could I do a segment for them? Well, tell me what you'd like me to talk about. And I'll do politics for kids and do that. But also, could you give us a little warning that you're going to go into adult material? Okay, so here's your warning. I'm going to go into a little bit adult material on this. And I point this story out in sarcasm, but to show you how absolutely lunacy has taken over what should be sane political people. The Boston mayor should be someone we'd look at and say, this is a serious position. It's a substantial city. There are serious issues down in Boston. And so when they put a program together called Trans Period Pride, join Mass Now and MA Trans Political Coalition for Conscious Raising Discussion on Menstrual Equality and the Experience of Trans Menstruation. This is a real event that's going to be hosted by the mayor of Boston. Now, I've been to Boston. I've seen the homeless. I've seen veterans struggling. Most Bostonians haven't seen that because most of them live in gated communities. Beacon Street does not have homeless. Because at 3 o'clock in the morning, the police come over and drive through the street before everyone wakes up and says, you can't be homeless here. Go be homeless somewhere else. The program that is sponsoring this, the actual organization, gets $1 million a year in funding. And this is going to be on June 17th from 6 to 8 p.m., Boston Public Library. And what they're basically doing in this program, before we take a break, and it's just so no one is confused, is they want to help men who are pretending to be women feel comfortable about the fact that they can't menstruate, but there are programs and artificial ways that they can pretend they are. This is what a major city in America is doing. And people were like, well, Jeff, why do you make a big deal about this? Well, one, it's $1 million a year. Two, I know that there are other problems down in Boston. And three, I never want this to happen to New Hampshire. So if I don't tell you, and I just whistle along and go, yeah, this will never happen in New Hampshire, it will. It will. And then I'll be like, I should have said something earlier. We'll go ahead and take a break. We'll come back and talk about some of the local news. They're winding down up in Concord. We'll be talking to Representative Sweeney at 7 o'clock. You know, they're getting a deadline next week. June 4th is when they want to solve all these things. So we'll talk a little bit about that next, right here on The Morning Update.
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17: And the interesting thing is that when we talk about open enrollment, it has been a major conversation here in New Hampshire in the way that we have to talk about it. And look, the paradigm of change, I actually went to a course. It's been like 20 years since I went there. That actually talked about automatic resistance to change just because of the internal characteristics of who we are as humans, just human beings. And they called it the paradigm of change. We don't like change for whatever reason. You know, I was so disappointed when we moved away from red, white, and blue bell bottoms in the 70s into just regular blue jeans. I was resistant to that. No, I wasn't. I wore regular blue jeans all the time. But some people were. And so there is this just automatic resistance to change. The thing I find interesting, and this is for my corporate media buddies here in New Hampshire, about open enrollment discussion. What states currently have a much more aggressive open enrollment system than we do? Which states? Do you guys know? Have you ever? Are you aware that California has a more aggressive open enrollment system than we do? California. I don't need to tell you the political ideology of California. Minnesota, for over 15 years, have had the ability for a student out beyond the zip code.

0: to say this school is more suited for that student's journey. Minnesota, once again, a bastion of conservatism? Hardly. New Mexico, Arizona. Okay, they're a little bit, maybe we're getting a little more red territory there. Not because of a sunburn, but because of political ideology. But so here in New Hampshire, this is not a new conversation to the world or to the United States of America. And we're not even being as aggressive as some of those other states. The simple fact of the matter is that, look, the biggest resistance, even though we aren't getting that, no one's going to say it out loud, the biggest resistance to this is the teachers' unions. Because once again, what ends up happening is, why do students leave a school and go to another one if they're given the choice? One, that the school they're going to is doing something better. The school they're leaving isn't doing that something better. So it's amazing to me, why do you go, if you buy coffee, or if you like me, you just make it at home, but why do you go to the coffee shop you choose to go to? You have thousands of restaurants in New Hampshire. Why is there that one favorite restaurant you like going to? They're doing something better for what you need. And education should be the same way. I worked 30 years in the private sector corporate education. And we had a private academy. And you could go to any other academy to learn what you wanted to learn. But people came to ours. Why? We were doing something different. We were doing something that was more relative to what they want. We weren't talking theory. We were talking practical application to a small business need. And so when we look at this, we have two great programs. We have many different programs here in Manchester. We have one of the best vocational high schools in the state. And there are people in Concord who want to go to that high school. But they're being denied that. We have two schools in the state, in this city, who have immersion language programs in Spanish or French, half day in those languages. And they're looking at other languages. Other cities aren't doing that. There are parents out there who work in Manchester, who come from maybe Bedford, who say, I want my kid to be immersive in French or Spanish. These are languages of success. They're talking German. They're talking Mandarin Chinese. And if you're in Londonderry and your parent works in Manchester, why wouldn't you want to put your child in Mandarin or German? Those are also world languages of commerce. But see, people aren't thinking outside that box. Let's go ahead and listen to Representative Lang. They're in conference and committee about this to kind of settle the next part of open enrollment. That would be B1.
1: Parental choice in education is hugely important. And while everyone's talking about costs or everything else, I'm talking about making sure a child gets the best education possible.
0: Exactly. And if that is our goal, can we solve these little problems? Look, if you want to set thresholds, set thresholds. If you want to make sure there are provisions in place of how you deal with special needs students, we already have those. But if you want to make sure that, remember something, all these open enrollment legislations you've seen over these past few months, all still keep power to the local school. If they say we can't handle it, they're not required to do busing, they're not required to do anything. All we're trying to say is, look, if you've got a program that people could benefit from, could you add 5 students to it? And the money will follow them. So you'll get money for that. Yep, you can. Parnell, who this is her last term. She's going to not run for re-election. This has been to the forefront of her 10 years. Let's go ahead and listen to B2.
2: There are districts that have adopted open enrollment policies. And I think that if they operate open enrollment schools under the current law, there are going to be far more issues than we can even begin to address.
0: Right. And so if they do policies in opposition to this, they're going to find some problems themselves. Because once again, parents, we can't have one community saying, no, we're not going to do it at all, and another community saying we are going to do it. Because parents, if they want to bring that kid to the school here in Manchester that does Spanish or French immersion, and they're said, no, what do you mean no? And this causes the confusion. Put a policy in place that says, well, we'll allow 10 students. Because you have that kind of control. Well, part of the problem that, and we're going to talk about this with Representative Sweeney, is that yesterday Governor Ayotte came out in a written statement, not on air, and said, look, she believes there needs to be more work on this equation. And it kind of threw everything in chaos because she has been kind of silent on this. Other people who were concerned about this were Senator Perkins Cuoca and also Representative Balboni. Let's go ahead and listen to that clip before we take our break. That would be B3.
2: So it's still enough to create unpredictability for our cities and towns across the state.
3: I find that this whole process will open up school districts to further litigation that we're already seeing between the special education and the charter schools right now.
0: And next section, guys, next session, if we don't attack special education as an entirety, as a state, the federal government is mandating us to have these programs. They're supposed to be funding 40% of them. We're lucky if we get 9%. I think we've topped out in one year here in Manchester at about 15%. So if they're mandating this and they're not funding it like they said they would, then we need to, as a state, step back and say, well, what do we expect this to be? And I will tell you, there are abuses in the special education programs. Abuses of people being overdiagnosed, people who shouldn't be in those programs. School districts padding these programs to get this extra funding, even though it's kind of scarce in its funding. So there's a lot of conversations that have to happen there. But open enrollment isn't one of those that's blocking that. Let's take a break. We'll come right back. We'll talk a little bit about, once again, perpetual protest. We'll talk about that next right here on WFEA's The Morning Update.
4: Hooksett police responded to the Places You'll Grow daycare on the Londonderry Turnpike in Hooksett yesterday for a report of a man armed with a large knife in the parking lot. Upon arrival, officers were able to track the man using a canine. They then arrested 39-year-old Christopher Benoit of Hooksett, who was unable to give them a logical reason as to why he was in the parking lot with a knife. He was arrested and is facing multiple charges. A portion of Hooksett Road in Auburn was closed last night after a 16-year-old driver crashed into a utility pole following a police pursuit. Candia police had attempted to stop that driver for traffic violations around 8 p.m. No injuries were reported. That driver was taken into custody. Londonderry firefighters responded to a 911 call yesterday afternoon, reporting an unknown odor in the building at 1 Charlestown Ave in Londonderry. Crews were able to locate a fire burning in a wall between two apartments. They were able to quickly open up that wall and extinguish the fire. Cause of that fire is under investigation. I'm Jimmy Carter, WFEA News.
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16: Some problems off exit 2 in Auburn on 101 East this morning due to a crash that happened late last night. Wires are down on Hooksett Road, but highways are moving along well on 93 North from Salem up to Concord. Light volume around Manchester and Bedford off 293. A few slowdowns on the Everett due to overnight construction by the tolls down into Nashua. It's a 70-minute drive into Boston. Highways are clear on Route 3 and 495 North by the Low Connector, but some delays on 93 North due to a crash going on in Wilmington by exit 31. Here's your forecast. Sunny skies to start, then some clouds building later on. Maybe a shower this afternoon. High 73. Rain expected this evening. Overnight temperatures in the low 40s. And off and on rain tomorrow. High 54. 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
17: It is a crime to enter this country legally.
0: And apparently some people don't know that. Of course, as I said, perpetual protest. The ICE ones have returned. We watched what happened in Minnesota and how that disintegrated very quickly. And as I've said over and over again, look, I think that there's a lot of blame to go around for some people. But the reality is that the municipalities in Minnesota made major mistakes on how they were trying to address illegal aliens and illegal immigration, period. And when I look at how we handled it here in New Hampshire, when we had the potential of a Merrimack location being brought in, I think we had one violent incident and it was completely immediately resolved. And once again, when people in New Hampshire go out and protest and they decided to protest, you know, an ICE facility being built, good for you. I'm all for the First Amendment. But a lot of times when we go into particularly this type of protest, misinformation, outright lies, are just part of the equation. Reading partially from Fox News, demonstrators outside the Delaney Hall detention in New Jersey turned violent Wednesday when Khalif clad wearers, that's the Palestinian, you know, it looks like a checkerboard. So once again, Kafia wearing, excuse me, I mispronounced that. Kafia wearing agitators were clashing with immigration and ICE enforcement based on the fact, and here's why they were clashing with them. The Delaney Center has had an increase of detainees in there. And so the first instance,

0: crimes right there at the law enforcement facility of either the town or the county, and they were bringing him to other facilities. Well, with those three laws, that all supposedly went away. And what was happening was local municipality law enforcement and state law enforcement were letting these people go without informing ICE. So ICE had to do what they've been doing. Show up at these facilities and wait for these people to be released instead of just going into a confined area where a secure transfer can happen. And as a former law enforcement person, I can tell you it's far better when you go to a county jail and go there and the county people hand that person off to you. There's no place for them to run. You get to put your handcuffs on them. You get to put them in your cars. No one's yelling and screaming at you. And you get to drive off and bring them to where you need to bring them. Far safer. Or safer for the prisoner. Safer for the law enforcement. Safer for the community. So that's what these protests are about. And there is so much misinformation. So apparently some of the prisoners are on hunger strike. And here Jeff goes, okay, I need a soapbox. Jeff's going to get on a soapbox. Right now, I know some of my peers who serve in the United States military are in a war zone, a combat zone. Some have regular accommodations that you might see back here to base. Most don't. Most are sitting in some foxhole in some desert area, eating out of a plastic bag and sleeping on sand. Now, for 20 years, a lot of our soldiers had to do that, our soldiers and our Marines. That's my standard right there. If our soldiers can eat out of a plastic bag and can sleep on sand, I don't want to hear an awful lot of complaints about people who commit crimes and enter this country illegally when they actually have a cot, a shower, they get a physical when they enter. If they complain anything about their health, they get another physical. And guess what else they get? There is a section on the intake form where they list their dietary concerns, and ICE facilities will meet those dietary concerns. Are you a vegan? They're going to give you a vegan meal. Are you a Muslim? They're not going to give you pork. And there are three agencies that are part of the federal government that inspect them that have nothing to do with ICE. Three independent agencies that can show up at any time who inspect all federal detention facilities. So there's where we are. And there are some who are on hunger strike because, once again, they know that they can manipulate a group of protesters to show up and throw mattresses at ICE agents. But here's the other thing that's going on at Delaney Center that really frustrates me. The local police have decided that they are not going to be part of the law enforcement solution for this. So ICE agents who secure the Delaney Center, who normally do it from within their side of the wire, now have to go outside of the wire, now have to go in the streets of New Jersey and push back the protesters so that transportation can come to and from the facility, so employees can come to and from the facility. The local municipality has decided, just like they did in Minnesota, that they are not going to enforce their own laws about assembly, about riot, about disruption, and they're going to leave ICE to their own devices. What could go wrong there? What could go wrong there? And you know who they're going to blame? They're going to blame ICE. Let's go ahead and listen to Chief Holman from Homeland Security. Of course, these detention centers are his. To oversee, let's go and listen to clip E1.
1: You'll see a very well run facility. Again, the highest detention standards in the industry, higher than any prison or federal lockup or county jail. And when I was ICE director, we spent almost $1 billion, and that's a while ago, and that's several years ago, we spent nearly $1 billion, $1 billion in health care alone. As soon as they get booked in the facility, within 48 hours, they get a full physical review. We have doctors on site, nurses on site, law libraries, as you said, you know, three meals a day. And if they do have a special diet, maybe a Muslim diet, those diets are closely monitored and they're prepared food that goes along with their religious beliefs.
0: Yeah. I can tell you that we have vegan MREs when we're in the military. We have vegetarian MREs. We have Jewish

0: and Muslim MREs. But sometimes, because war is war, we have to hand out other MREs to those people who have those religious beliefs. And I'll tell you right now, a soldier looks at that and says, well, I got to eat. It's not that we didn't want to accommodate him, but the actions. But that's not what's happening in these facilities. Let's listen to E2.
1: So these are very well-run facilities. And what concerns me, the comment by Cory Booker, he's going to work with Goldman and these other. Why not work with DHS? Mm-hmm. Why not work with ICE? Should this be a partisan issue? Because mm-hmm. once you go under and inspect these facilities, you're going to see these facilities are very run very well, very humane.
0: They are. Look, I don't want to be in any of these places, but I also don't enter Canada illegally. But if I enter Canada illegally, they're going to put me in a jail. They're going to put me in a confinement facility. I know across the board, having lived in other countries around the world, if I do something illegally in there, they're not as nice. In Germany, if they believe you're DWI and you go, oh, I'm going to invoke my right, I'm not going to take the test, they strap you down a table, take a big needle out, and draw the blood out without a warrant, without permission. They said, well, you said you would drive on our streets safely. We believe you're not driving on our streets safely, and so we're going to take your blood. And yet we are still having this debate. Now, let's go ahead and listen to E3. Yes.
1: No, ethnic food's always provided. And I tour facilities all the time. And if you, like I say, if you're Muslim, you got a certain diet. You know, you can't eat certain meat. You can't eat certain foods. And those diets are accounted for. When they're brought into the facility, when they're booked in, all this information's asked and proper diets are given. But, You know, no, ICE bends over backwards to make sure these are really run great facilities. Because, look, we know we're under the microscope.
0: Yeah.
1: We know Democrats are attacking ICE every day. Anybody thinks ICE is setting up a detention facility that doesn't meet our high standards, then we're setting us up for attacks, right? So we know we're going to have inspections every day. And in addition to congressional inspections, there's unannounced inspection by the Inspector General, unannounced inspection by Office of Professional Responsibility. They're always being inspected, unannounced inspections, and we're prepared for it.
0: Right. And I think that, once again, you know, we're here that some are on a hunger strike, and we don't know why they're on a hunger strike, but guess what? They're being force-fed. Because we're not going to let them not eat. And so these are the kind of things that perpetuate this. And so why are we in perpetual protest? I don't know. Is there an election this year? Is there a midterm election this year? I think there is. Could that have anything to do with it? As I said, I 4 years ago, had I known this was going to happen, I would have cornered the market on bullhorns because I missed a great commerce opportunity here. Let's listen to candidate Abdul Al-Sayed as he completely grossly misrepresents what our laws are in this state regarding this. E4.
2: Immigration law is not criminal law. Immigration law is civil law. It's like getting a parking ticket. So the idea that we should have a paramilitary force that is weaponized on our streets to enforce civil law seems to me to be a bit over the top, particularly considering the fact that the current president is weaponizing ICE against the idea of the rule of law itself. The idea that they should just be governed simply by Stephen Miller and Donald Trump without any enforcement around basic warrant law or the Constitution itself, that to me is frustrating.
0: But we didn't care under Obama. More detentions under Obama. Most of these centers, the Laney Center was actually conceived under Obama. Didn't care then.
3: Because he was compassionate. Of course we knew that when he was taking people off the street, that he was doing it compassionately.
0: I get so frustrated. So where was he wrong on the law before we take our break? The first thing is that entering this country legally is a misdemeanor. It is the crime, the actual enforcement as passed by Congress. This was passed by Congress, ladies and gentlemen, is process, identified, booted out. No courts. Why would we jam up our court system? We caught them entering this country legally. We know they're illegal aliens. What court do we need to put them in? Well, they're claiming asylum. Asylum from what? El Salvador? Honduras? Mexico? If we have all these people claiming asylum from those countries, we got a problem, folks. We have a bigger problem than that. And then the other thing, so though it is a crime, and he's wrong on that, to re-enter this country after you're booted out is a felony. So once again, they're crimes. But let's remember who's in the Delaney Center. They released the list yesterday of the people that these protesters are fighting against. Double-digit murderers, double-digit human traffickers, kids. These people brought kids into this country and sold them for sex. This is what these protesters are defending. Rapist. The worst of the worst are in the Delaney Center right now. And when they produced that list and when they put that list out for the protesters to see, the protesters just threw it aside. I don't care. We'll go ahead and take a break. We'll come back. We'll finish out this hour. Of course, coming up, Representative Joe Sweeney is going to get us up to date on things that are going on in Concord. We'll do that next right here on WFEA's The Morning Update.
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0: You know, and the other thing about, you know, I look at this situation and we've had this conversation before. I'm very compassionate. I want great legal immigration. I want the best of the best to want to come to this country because this is where you really can thrive. But once again,

0: and I have to call the Democrats out on this. That's not what they're defending right now. Certainly not at the Delaney Center. And I want to be very clear on this. I'm not saying that all immigrants who come in this country are the violent criminals. But guess what? If 10% of them are, and we've let 10 million in this country, folks, that's 100,000. And we know that's at least that case. And what bothers me the most, that when I see Democrats talking about this in particular, or if I see people who are part of these protests, and they have really no political affiliation other than getting paid by a group that really wants to cause agitation in this country. And we've seen the reports where China flooded a lot of money into Minnesota, a lot of money into Chicago, and now a lot of money apparently into New Jersey to cause disruption in our country. Why would China want disruption in our country? This is not tinfoil hat wearing nonsense. It's true. They're laughing at us. Look at these people. Enter China illegally and see what happens to you. Your liver will be on the open market for transplant services. They don't tolerate it at all. What's interesting is they block traffic. Of course, one truck driver got out of his car and castigated the agitators. Come on, what's going on? What's wrong with you guys? This is a guy trying to do his job. And he has to come across this madness as well. Let's go ahead and listen to clip E5.
1: Tom, we did have a back and forth about the warrant requirements, the Constitution, and the rule of law. But what would you say to El Sayed?
2: Well, I was going to say he's not very intelligent. Go to Title 8, United States Code, 1324, 1325, 1326. It is a crime to enter this country illegally. And we prosecute a lot of people for 1325. If they've been deported before it came back, we prosecute them under 1326, which is a reentry, which is a felony. So no, he's wrong. Entering this country illegally is a crime. And look, ICE, people need to understand, ICE just don't enforce immigration laws. ICE do narcotics investigations. They do human trafficking investigations. They do guns trafficking to other countries.
0: Is there a correlation between the massive enforcement on our border and the absolutely massive drop in fentanyl overdoses? Is there? And not just on our southern border. Every port, every ship coming in here gets scrutinized. Planes, is there a correlation? Well, if you don't want there to be a correlation, you're going to say, no, there isn't. It's just that people woke up one day and say they're not going to take fentanyl or not do drugs anymore. They just woke up one day, had this epiphany of that we've been asking them to have for 10 or 20 years. Or is it because the resources have completely dried up? But we don't want to talk about that. We don't want to talk about the hundreds, if not thousands, of kids every single day that are taken from one room to the next room to the next room to the next room and abused throughout that day. And then when they're done with them, they cast them out. Don't let them leave live. They eliminate them and throw them in some garbage bag. We don't want to talk about that when we talk about immigration and what we talk about what's happening in our country. And if you don't believe that's happening, it's because you choose not to believe it's happening. This is not the seedy side of illegal immigration. It is the absolute inhumane side of what we support when we don't enforce our immigration laws. And yes, there are nice people. There's nice people who've been in this country forever who after their graduation get caught by ICE and are detained. And I don't like those stories either. But that person was allowed to stay here or allowed to enter here legally because people in our government chose not to enforce our laws. There's a lot of laws we can just stop enforcing if we want. I think $18,000 for a sexual assault kit is a lot of money, considering how many sexual assaults happen every year. Do we really need to be spending that money on that for a probability of maybe not catching that person? I know what many of you are saying right now, Jeff, that's disgusting. Why would you even suggest that? Because justice cannot have a price tag. It can't. It just can't. Because when we start saying it's too much money to enforce this law, every law is open to it's too much money to enforce this law. And in this case, innocent people are being harmed. And we need to protect Americans. And we particularly need to protect the vulnerable. We'll take a break. We'll be right back. Talk about New Hampshire stuff all right here on WFDA's The Morning Update.
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4: From ABC News, I'm Sherry Preston. The price of oil is lower this morning as negotiators for the U.S. and Iran say they think they have a deal that could lead to the reopening of the Strait of Hormuz and the lifting of the U.S. naval blockade. The deal comes as the war with Iran hits the three-month mark and as gas prices average about $4.38 a gallon. The ABC Chief White House correspondent Mary Bruce with more on this Treasury Secretary's briefing on Thursday.
5: The message coming from Scott Bessent here yesterday and the administration writ large is that this is all temporary, that as Bessent has said before, that this is a blip, that while Americans may be seeing higher prices, that this will all come down quickly once the Strait of Hormuz reopens. But of course, the question is, when is that going to happen? And how long will it actually take for those prices to come back down?
4: Federal officials have joined an investigation into Thursday's deadly explosion and fire at a Dallas apartment complex. ABC's Jim Ryan's there.
6: It began with a report of a natural gas leak at 12:47 p.m., but in the 2 minutes it took firefighters to arrive,
7: all of a sudden you just hear a loud boom. That boom happens, and then my windows just, they're on the other side of the apartment.
6: The 23-unit building was flattened. Once the fire was out, says the Dallas Fire Department's Jason Evans,
8: we can confirm that there have been three fatalities,
6: including a child. The NTSB will have a team on the ground to help investigate. Jim Ryan, ABC News in Dallas-Fort Worth.
4: There's also an investigation underway into the massive explosion of a Blue Origin rocket on the launch pad in Cape Canaveral last night. ABC's Sophie Flay.
9: Jeff Bezos saying, it's too early to know the root cause, but we're already working to find it. Very rough day, but we'll rebuild whatever needs rebuilding and get back to flying. It's worth it. Elon Musk, the CEO of competitor SpaceX, saying, most unfortunate. Rockets are hard.
4: At least four musical acts pulling out of a concert series to be held in the National Mall next month. The artists say they were led to believe it was going to be a nonpartisan event. You're listening to ABC News.
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15: A teen driver leads police on a police pursuit in Auburn. A local organization proposing a $60 toll for out-of-staters to access Hampton Beach. And an injured hiker airlifted from Boncliff Trail. I'm Jim Carter, WFEA News. A portion of Hooksett Road in Auburn was closed after a 16-year-old driver crashed into a utility pole late last night. According to police, the crash happened after officers with the Candia Police Department attempted to stop that driver for traffic violations right about 8 p.m. Police then noted that the driver refused to stop, leading them on a pursuit. According to officials, that juvenile reached speeds of more than 100 miles per hour, crossing into Auburn before leaving the roadway and crashing. No injuries were reported. That driver was taken into custody. Take Back Hampton Beach is a local group proposing a $60 toll for out-of-staters in order to gain access to Hampton Beach. The group's goal is to deter individuals who will have allegedly caused a spike in fights, drug use, and crime. On May 19th, several thousand teenagers descended upon Hampton Beach, calling it a teen takeover. Roughly 50 teenagers were arrested. The group Take Back Hampton Beach is asking New Hampshire residents to sign an online petition supporting the tolls in an effort to make the beach feel safe for families, help businesses thrive, and end what the group describes as out-of-state chaos. New Hampshire Fish and Game Conservation officers were made aware of an injured hiker on the Boncliff Trail in Lincoln early yesterday. Crews were able to reach and rescue that hiker, 66-year-old Scott Bailey of Plymouth, who was transported to Dartmouth-Hitchcock Medical Center. Officials noted that Bailey was a well-prepared hiker who just happened to slip and fall as he descended a steep section of the trail. In sports, Sox lost to the Braves 10-2 yesterday. Sox remain in last place in their division. They begin a weekend series in Cleveland tonight. I'm Jimmy Carter, WFEA News.
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16: Some problems off exit 2 in Auburn on 101 East by Hooksett Road, but highways are moving along well on 293 around Manchester by Queen City Ave back to South Willow Street. Light volume in Bedford getting out of the highway and on the Everett down to Nashua by the tolls. We're seeing a few delays up on 93 north and southbound between exit 18 and 20 due to construction. Once you're in Massachusetts, slow traffic on Route 3 in Chelmsford by exit 79 and a few delays on 95 south in Wakefield starting exit 60. Here's your forecast. Sunny skies to start, then some clouds building later on, maybe a shower later this afternoon, high 73. Rain expected this evening, overnight temperatures in the low 40s. And off and on rain continues tomorrow, high 54. I'm Emily Spencer on AM 1370 and 99.9 WFEA.
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17: Trace, these talks are going to fall apart.
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0: Welcome back to your morning. Of course, Jeff Chittister with you as always. Thanks for taking time out of your day. It has been extremely busy up in Concord. Of course, they're in the Committee of Conferences or Conferences of Committees. Just flip it around a couple times. And of course, what that means is that, you know, the Senate and the House are looking at certainly some of the key bills. And are there things they need to correct, things that they want to kind of work on a little bit more? And, of course, someone who knows this better than I do is Representative Sweeney. It's always a pleasure when we get a chance to talk to him. Also from the House leadership as well. Representative, how are you this morning?
19: I'm doing great, Jeff. How are you?
0: Outstanding. I can't complain. So, you know, you guys are getting down to that wind-down period. It has been busy. You know, just to kick this off, your assessment of certainly this past week and going into next week, where you think you guys are?
19: Yeah, so I think there's a number of important issues that we've worked on over the last, obviously the last 6 months, even the last year and a half, since we took started the reign in the legislature. We're in the final stretch. We signed off on all the committee conference reports that we could last night. So we have a handful that are going to have a vote again on June 4th to have final say on from the legislature. Then we're going to send them off to the governor's desk. One of the big ones is HB 1300, which I know everybody listening at home knows what the numbers mean. That's the Property Tax Protection Act. That's going to put a question on everyone's November ballot to ask if they want to cap their local school district property taxes. I think that's a big win for Granite Staters. I think it's a big win for local voters who get to go out and vote to get a control on their local property taxes. That's the number one thing we keep hearing from folks, is that their property taxes are out of control and they're pricing them out of their homes. So we're giving everybody the option to really put a control on the growth of their property taxes. More to be done on that front, but I think getting this question on the ballot and letting people enact these local property tax caps is going to go a long way towards keeping and making New Hampshire affordable for folks.
0: And so, so what's the governor's response been on that?
19: So I haven't been involved in direct conversations with her. I know the concept. When reporters have asked her about it, she seems supportive of it. I know her team is going to look at every detail of every bill that was worked out between the House and the Senate before they comment on it. But I'm hopeful. And I expect that we can get it onto the ballot this November.
0: Excellent. Once again, talking to Representative Joe Sweeney, of course, talking about some of those efforts up at Concord between, certainly right now, with the committees between the Senate and the House. I'm glad you brought up the fact that you guys have actually been working on this a lot longer. It's funny how we kind of let you guys do your work, and then we just suddenly say the last 2 weeks is when you've been doing everything. We know you guys have been really pretty busy as well. What are some of the other things you're seeing, too? I know that all throughout yesterday, certainly the conversations on open enrollment got a little bit more focused, not only out of committee, but generally in public. Your thoughts on that?
19: Hey, you know, a lot of legislation is like making sausage. You know, people don't necessarily love to see how it's made, but it does get made in a variety of different ways, and you can always add different things to the mix to make a slightly different sausage. So I know, and I want to give a lot of credit to Representative Noble and Pertinell and the whole House team and the Senate team with Senator Lang for all the work that they had put in on open enrollment. About midday yesterday, we got word through MUR that the version of open enrollment that they had been working on wasn't ready for the governor's signature. So the House and the Senate were able to further negotiate and change the deal.
0: Mm-hmm.
19: So now the open enrollment bill really only stops school districts from locking students in. And that's been a big problem, and that's been a big push as to what's going in. A lot of these school districts, and I think it's important for your listeners to know, a lot of the school districts were saying, hey, we will take in, you know, 50, we'll take in 100 students from other school districts, but we don't want to let any of our students leave. And that's just wrong. That's locking students into the school district. The school districts were doing it for financial reasons. They didn't want to see either their state money that follows that student leave the district for another. Under the old system of open enrollment, it would also open up their local dollars
0: mm-hmm.
19: to leave the student. That's what we were trying to fix that nobody seemed to want to work with us on from the NEA or from any of the school districts to actually fix the problem that local dollars were following these students. But it's just wrong for these school districts and these local bureaucrats to lock students into a school when the student does not feel like it is working for them or the family does not feel like it is working for them. So the last-minute change yesterday doesn't change the funding formula, doesn't change anything else with open enrollment. It simply says that a school cannot limit more less than 10% of their district from leaving. Which is important. We want to make sure that schools cannot lock students in. They cannot trap them into the school district that's not working for them. And I do think it's an overblown concern from folks. I think mm-hmm. we'll see maybe a couple hundred students take us up on open enrollment if we had a fully functioning system. And it's not going to be this mass exodus that people fear.
0: Yeah,
19: but we have to make sure that students are not locked in districts that don't work for them, that we have genuine abilities for a student from any district to try to get to another district. It's going to be a topic that we're going to have to address in the future. But certainly what the House and the Senate agreed to last night, all it does is it prevents a school district from fully trapping any of their students from leaving.
0: Well,
19: they have to set a threshold between 10% and 100%.
0: We're talking to Representative Joe Sweeney, of course, House Majority Leader. Sorry, I didn't mean to interrupt you. When we think about this, too, look, right now, as you guys have gone through the open enrollment, we've seen similar programs being enacted in other states. You are moving at a good pace. You didn't just do open enrollment all at once. You kind of worked your way through it. I think a lot of the fear-mongering has a lot of people confused about this issue of open enrollment in that regard, and I think that's part of the problem that we're seeing here. But what I do find amazing how you guys approach this as well is that it challenges the schools. Not only does it give a pathway for parents and a student to find the best educational pathway for them, because there are some wonderful schools. Even when you look at Manchester, has some incredible schools like the vocational school and the immersion programs that are in some of the schools that aren't available in other school districts. So there are really great schools across the state that parents really want to take advantage of. But the other thing is that open enrollment does a really good job, Representative, of helping challenge schools to be better, to be better themselves, and maybe even reveal something that they maybe thought they couldn't do that another school does, that they say, well, wait a minute, we can actually do that. I think open enrollment also helps schools be better.
19: Oh, absolutely. I mean, we know that competition in a marketplace, that's why a TV that would have been $7,000 15
0: yeah.
19: years ago
0: yep.
19: is $150 on discount at Walmart today. Like, market economics drive innovation, drives competition, and you get better products everywhere. And that's all we're trying to say.
0: Mm-hmm.
19: There's such a protectionism that we see when we deal with anything that relates with school policy or educational policy, and the protectionism isn't protecting the students. It's protecting the institutions.
0: Mm-hmm.
19: And we are not here to protect the institutions. We are here to protect the students, to put the families first, and make sure that the educational outcome of each student is maximized to their benefit. And we're going to keep fighting for that. We're not getting all the way there that we want to get this year, but we're going to keep fighting on that. We know it's going to be an issue on the campaign trail this year. We have consistently been running on educational freedom and educational opportunity. We're on the pathway to universal educational freedom accounts. We're on the pathway to strengthening and expanding our public charter schools in the state. And we're going to eventually figure out what our open enrollment policy looks like in New Hampshire that's really going to truly work for all students. So we're getting there. I still think we're the best state in the nation for educational freedom and educational opportunity,
0: mm-hmm.
19: but we have to stay vigilant and we have to keep fighting for the families and the students that are currently being left behind in the current status quo. And we got to resist the urge to defend the status quo because the people that want us to defend the status quo are usually, if not always, the people that benefit most from the status quo.
0: I mean, that was well said. Once again, House Majority Leader Representative Joe Sweeney, I think a lot of, certainly a lot of parents in New Hampshire have felt for some times that the educational system wasn't really helping their student or wasn't really focused on their student. There were always so many peripheral things that got in the way of that relationship. I do find one element interesting with this is that this was part of your contract with New Hampshire. So this wasn't a surprise to the constituents and the people you guys went door-to-door and talked to in 2024. It was maybe a surprise to the media because maybe they didn't pick up your little flyer and read the contract for New Hampshire. Is that something we can expect as you guys get ready to lead the session and start actively campaigning a little bit more leading up to the primary? Are we going to see another kind of contract for New Hampshire that kind of spells out some of these other initiatives you want to see in the next session?
19: Yep, I can assure you there will be another contract with New Hampshire. We're going to build on all the promises that we had made and kept this current session. We're going to assess the areas in which we still need more work to do on, and we're going to update it for the current realities of what we're dealing with. But there is going to be another contract with New Hampshire. I think it was not only a great campaign tool to get all of our candidates on the same page, but it was a great governing tool because it gave us a vision, it gave us a path forward, and it showed what the goalposts were for moving the ball forward down the line with our caucus.
0: You know, the other thing, too, I do want to come back and revisit, you know, HB 1300 when you talk about the Property Tax Protection Act. This is going to be a conversation you guys are going to have well beyond the four walls up in Concord, and you are going to have with the constituents. Do you feel that you have the language down so that they understand it? Because I know there's been a lot of effort to kind of mix the message up a little bit. It would take local control away, you know, just the typical kind of fear-mongering we have. Do you guys feel like you have the language where it needs to be on this topic?
19: The language is definitely there, and to everyone that wants to challenge the local control aspect of it, is we are letting every local voter that shows up in November to have their say on what their local property taxes are going to be.
0: Right.
19: So if Salem votes to adopt it, but Wyndham right next door votes to not adopt it, Salem's going to have it locally. Wyndham's not going to have it. So it doesn't need, it's not a statewide 60%.
0: Mm-hmm.
19: It's just 60% within that district. So it's 100% local control. We're just expanding. Instead of putting it on the ballot for a March election or a November election in the city, we're putting it on the ballot in a November election when, you know, 65 to 85% of the state goes out and votes. So we're not only ensuring there's local control,
0: mm-hmm.
19: but we're making sure that the most number of voters that would go out and vote could vote on this this property tax cap. And so the compromise is going to be on the ballot in 2026 and 2028. There's a sunset clause after the 2028 elections that a future legislature could decide if they want to keep the sunset clause or if they want to keep having the tax question on the ballot for folks. That'll be for the future to decide. We are going to make it so that every voter that shows up in a November general election gets to have

0: have a say on what their local property tax growth looks like.
1: What we're going to do is we'll take a real quick break. I have a couple other questions for the representative. Sure. Of course, we're talking to Representative Joe Sweeney, of course, House Majority Leader as well. We'll finish up with that conversation because I want to make sure all of our listeners are clear on how this ends up playing out. But also a few other pieces of legislation out there that are certainly getting some public focus. We'll take our break. We'll come right back right here on WFEA's The Morning Update.
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1: Once again, welcome back to your Friday, Red Friday. Remember everyone deployed as well. Also, this is the the end of Military Appreciation Month. There are two more days left in Military Appreciation Month, of course. But when we come back, it doesn't mean just because Military Appreciation Month is over that we won't continue to do broadcasts and to do shows that feature certainly those who are serving on our behalf now, those who have served in their families. But once again, we appreciate all your efforts as listeners, as we've done a Military Appreciation segment every single day of our broadcast. And so Red Friday as well. Of course, a good friend of the show, somebody who, along with a lot of other legislators, I would like to remind you, even though they get $100 and a license plate, they worked their tails off and they did this session, that's for sure. We're pleased to be joined by House Majority Leader Representative Joe Sweeney. You know, one last thing I want to bring up when we talk about HB 1300 is I want to impress upon the listeners, probably, you know, not only is it the income tax and getting control of that and to help certainly constituents understand a little bit more about how really a lot of these runaway budgets are controlled at the local level. But the fact that we're allowing this most important conversation to be moved to a time when we're actually thinking about voting, i.e. in November, I mean, we can't underscore how important that really is.
0: No, I think it's a great point because we hear it when we run for office in the legislature. We hear the complaints about property taxes from the voters that show up there. And we always tell them, hey, like, we're going to do what we can, mm-hmm. but you really need to go and vote in your local election because that's where your property taxes are set. It's not in Concord where your property tax rates are set, but it's at your local election. And there's just such a drop-off. And obviously, you know, in a general election, in a statewide when there's a governor on the ballot and we have the congressional seats and the whole state house and Senate and executive council, a lot more money and effort gets put into getting out the vote for that election when compared to the local election where it's really just the handful of people that are, you know, we hang out at the Dunkin' Donuts and yeah. that's our get out the vote effort to mobilize folks. So it's just a completely different scale. But we're making sure, like, we don't want to build a new system or put mm-hmm. the burden on people to say, hey, if you want this relief, go organize your voters and go, you know, take over a town in a March election.
1: Right.
0: We're just going to say, we see where most of the voters are going to vote, and that's the November election.
1: Oh, yeah.
0: So we're going to put the question on that so that we know that the most number of voters that are voting can take part in that question.
1: Yeah.
0: And we think that's important.
1: I think I'm surprised it took us that long to realize that that's actually how we should do it as well. Of course, House Majority Leader, Representative Joe Sweeney, before I let you go and let you go free form, controversy, of course. I know you've read these stories a little over 2 weeks ago. A member up at Planet Fitness in Concord had her membership canceled. The reason why she had her membership canceled because she walked into the woman's changing area and came across what she described as a creepy man. It has become even more obvious, sadly, the corporate media in this state aren't reporting this, that this person also had a criminal history related yep. to sexual assault. And this makes that case even much more strenuous. We have legislation out there. You know, this shouldn't be a controversial conversation, but yet, once again, Representative, we find ourselves calling it controversial.
0: No, and this is an issue that a vast majority of Granite Staters agree on.
1: Yeah.
0: Biological men should not be in women's spaces. They should not be in their locker rooms. They should not be in their bathrooms. They should not be forced on their sports teams by woke ideologues. We need to create, we have created these private spaces for women. We've created these private spaces for men. Men should go where men belong, and women should go where women belong. They should feel safe where they belong. They should feel safe in their private spaces. I'm hopeful and optimistic that we're finally going to resolve this issue because it's an issue of security. It's an issue of fairness. It's an issue of equity. Mm-hmm. Women deserve to have spaces that are free from men, that they are terrified of, especially these, like you said, those are the criminal history, because it's not, you know, they like the left likes to paint this picture that these are well-meaning people mm-hmm. who are truly confused, and it's a slippery slope that enables these bad men, these bad biological men who tower over women who are significantly larger than them, to be in the same private, safe spaces that women should feel safe in. And it's just an erosion of the women's rights to participate in society. It's wrong. Men should be where men are, and women should be where women are when they're in their locker rooms, in their bathrooms, in their private spaces. And we need to cut out the noise.
1: Yeah.
0: We need to get rid of the hysterics. And we need to focus on actual public safety and making sure that women can feel safe, whether they're at the gym or the pool or wherever they may be. We need to make sure that women feel safe in the state, that they can use the same public amenities that folks have. And it's really, really simple. We're going to have spaces for men and spaces for women. It's not rocket science.
1: It's not rocket science. I think as we unpack more, certainly about the case of Planet Fitness, there's other criminality that's involved, not from the person who lost their membership, but from Planet Fitness herself. So this conversation is not going to go away, even though the corporate media was a little lagging in getting to the story. Hey, before we let you go, free form, what would you, anything you want to close with?
0: Hey, you know, something that we just wrapped up yesterday, the Small Business Relief Act.
1: Yes.
0: We're going to exempt 4,500 more small businesses from having to file their business enterprise tax. We're sending $9.5 million to nursing homes, so the county property taxes are going to get some relief, and we're setting the state back up on a trigger mechanism to get the BET back down to 0.25%, which is what it was introduced at in 1993. It's the sort of pro-business, mm-hmm. pro-economic growth policy that Republicans support in this state. just to make us more attractive to businesses around New England and the Northeast that want to move to New Hampshire. We're showing them the light is here in New Hampshire.
1: Absolutely. And we know that those measures historically have shown that these businesses take that invested as capital within their businesses, either with new equipment, new employees. Well done. Representative, thanks for joining us on this Friday. You have a wonderful and great weekend with the family, and we'll chat with you again.
0: You as well, Jeff. Thank you.
1: Always a pleasure. What we'll do is go ahead and take a break. When we come back, we will be talking all about the Fisher Cats, my favorite segment on Fridays. Of course, I won't tell Chris that during visitnh.gov, but of course, we'll talk a little bit lighter about that right here on WFEA's The Morning Update.
10: Hooksett police responded to the Places You'll Grow daycare on the Londonderry Turnpike in Hooksett yesterday for a report of a man armed with a large knife in the parking lot. Upon arrival, officers were able to track the man using a canine. They then arrested 39-year-old Christopher Benoit of Hooksett, who was unable to give them a logical reason as to why he was in the parking lot with the knife. He was arrested and is facing multiple charges. A portion of Hooksett Road in Auburn was closed last night after a 16-year-old driver crashed into a utility pole following a police pursuit. Candia police had attempted to stop that driver for traffic violations around 8 p.m. No injuries were reported. That driver was taken into custody. Londonderry firefighters responded to a 911 call yesterday afternoon, reporting an unknown odor in the building at 1 Charlestown Ave in Londonderry. Crews were able to locate a fire burning in a wall between two apartments. They were able to quickly open up that wall and extinguish the fire. Cause of that fire is under investigation. I'm Jimmy Carter, WFEA News.
11: Nicole Murray with Your Money Now. NVIDIA has committed at least $6.5 billion into companies developing photonics technology in the past 3 months. Photonic is an emerging technology considered to be more efficient compared to the current process of transferring data using electricity. UPMC finances held strong while Highmark started to bounce back from a tough 2025. That's according to first quarter earnings released this week by the Pittsburgh-based health insurers and hospital networks. UPMC made an operating profit of $261 million on $8.4 billion in revenue. Meanwhile, Highmark's operating profit was very similar, reaching $211 million on $8.3 billion in revenue. Blue Origin's New Glenn rocket exploded on a launch pad in Cape Canaveral, Florida yesterday evening. No injuries were reported, and officials say the public was not at risk. NASA said it would assess the potential impacts of a plan to return American astronauts to the moon in 2028. Futures are slightly higher this morning. That's Your Money Now.
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4: No major issues on the roads this morning. Some problems off exit 2 in Auburn on 101 East heading onto Hooksett Road. And we're seeing volume picking up on the side streets around Manchester just off 293. A few delays in Bedford on 101 getting onto the highway and on the Everett heading into Nashua. And construction is slowing you down up on 93 north and southbound between exit 18 and 20. It's a 70-minute commute into Boston. There's been a crash in Wilmington that's slowing you down on 93 north by exit 33 and heavy traffic on Route 3 in Chelmsford and on 95 south in Wakefield starting exit 58. Here's your forecast. Sunny skies to start, then some clouds building later on. A shower in the afternoon, high 73. Rain expected this evening, temperatures in the low 40s overnight, and that off and on rain continues tomorrow, high 54. I'm Emily Spencer on AM 1370 and 99.9 WFEA.
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5: Good morning, guys. Of course, in just a little bit, remember this number, 603-669-1370, 603-669-1370. I'm going to do a call out here in a bit for a family four-pack, of course, to the Fisher Cats game. We'll give you that opportunity to go ahead and get those. We'll do that here in just a second. Before we do that, though, of course, our friends Andrew and Taylor. Taylor and Andrew, join us for Fisher Cats Friday. Gentlemen, how are you?
6: It's a beautiful day. Just came off a great taco tour yesterday.
5: Yeah. Oh yeah, you guys were really major in that. The pictures have been phenomenal.
6: That was awesome. That was my first taco tour yesterday. Okay. There was, when they said 20,000 to 30,000 people, I'm like, let's see if it happens. Oh my god!
5: They were dressed up.
6: It was awesome.
5: I love the dog costumes. Yeah. The guys who brought the dogs along with them.
6: Yeah,
5: as well.
6: It was great. Yeah, yesterday was awesome.
5: So outstanding. So once again, Taco Torn, that just is just another sign of certainly summer, but also your opportunity to go out and visit a Fisher Cats game with your family. And now's the time. You know, kids are getting a little close to getting out of school. You know, we're feeling it a little bit more. You know, coming off the last tour, how'd you guys feel?
6: Feel good. Yeah, we're still in. We're in first place by a very slim margin.
5: Okay.
6: First through fifth are, I think, three games apart total.
7: Yep.
6: So very tight race. We're playing Somerset right now.
5: Okay.
6: This week, who they're in third, but they're a game behind us. So it's a constant battle, and we're 3 weeks left in the first half. So.
5: It's amazing. It's flying by already.
6: It's crazy. So
5: that's crazy stuff. We were talking off air, too. I would like to remind you that you guys are always interested in my habits. So when I go there, I got to tell you right now, I insist I don't sit down and then later on go get the hot dog and the beer. I get the beer and the hot dog right off because I'll get another beer and a hot dog. Right? So just so you know, it's just not going to be one.
6: Yeah, you got to set the base.
5: Well, you got to have a routine when you go there. And, of course, there's a fun thing that really is pretty important. So coming in, Altoona's coming in.
6: Yep.
5: What are they like as a team?
6: So they're not off to the hottest start this year.
5: Okay.
6: So hopefully we can use this week to kind of build a lead in first place. They're the Pirates AA affiliate. The battle this week right now, being Somerset, is a good test for us.
5: Yes.
6: And then hopefully Altoona doesn't turn it around and we can have a great week next week.
7: Yeah, last night actually we tied the franchise record for 6 home runs in a game.
5: Wow.
7: Yeah, pretty incredible. Two players had 2 home run games.
5: Incredible bats this year.
7: Yeah, it's amazing.
5: I mean,
7: it's amazing to watch. There's a lot of runs being scored.
5: And I mean, that's kind of scary, too, because, you know, once again, these guys do so well, then, you know, the affiliate that kind of sniffs around a little bit. So we hope we keep them a little bit longer as well. Of course, Friday is Franco-American right here in Manchester. And you think about New Hampshire in general. This is just an important cultural awareness, but also, do you do anything different for that, or how do you acknowledge that day?
6: Yeah, we just love the Heritage Nights we started this year have been great. Just recognizing we had Irish Heritage Night to kick off the year. So Franco-American. I don't know what the special food item might be.

0: beef, or I haven't heard that. Well, poutine. I hope it's poutine, but yeah. I hadn't heard that officially. So
1: yeah.
0: We better have poutine.
2: Yeah, we better have poutine.
0: But yeah, just continuing to
2: everywhere.
0: Just all

0: is the goal with not only this night, but all the Heritage Nights.
1: Well, you know, it's interesting you bring up poutine. Of course, it's major. And when I was much more political and I used to bring presidential candidates around, they had never heard of this. Mm. And I had one just completely mispronounce it in the west part of Manchester.
0: Oh, no.
1: And he was like, why are they hissing at me? And I go, because you completely slaughtered that word. I don't think we could have said it to you enough.
0: That's how you're getting votes.
1: Right? But then he was like, well, what is this dish? And I'm like, do not say that out loud. So we took him over to Chez Vachon.
0: There we go.
1: And plopped him right down and said, okay, to try this. And he's like, boy, that looks... pretty hearty.
2: So that's awesome.
1: It is quite interesting across the board. Of course, guys, we're talking about the Fisher Cats. I know many of you have already been to some of the games. In just a bit, we're going to be doing a four-pack giveaway at 603-669-1370. When I say to do it, you go ahead and call. We'll do that as well. Crossbody bag giveaway. Your giveaways are always kind of neat.
0: Yeah. Think of a fanny pack.
1: Yeah.
0: But much more stylish. Put it across your body.
1: Yeah. And we're kind of used to that in the military because those are, if we're carrying our big sack, we carry our crossbody sack. Yeah. So that's kind of neat. But those, what's interesting to me, I don't know how you guys do this, but I don't think I've ever seen anyone not get something in your giveaways. How do you handle the merchandise?
2: So we have changed something a little bit to drive some demand there.
1: There we go.
2: Now all of our giveaways have two giveaway days, or almost all of our giveaways have two giveaway days. So there's still 1,000 of a giveaway, but we wanted to give people some multiple opportunities if the game doesn't work out for you. So now we picked two dates over the course of the season for almost every giveaway, and it's 500 per night. So now you have two opportunities.
1: There we go.
2: So just testing that's new this year, so testing that out and see how it goes.
1: And so when you get this one, you can, next game, make sure you bring your tickets. You can put them in there. Have you guys tried putting a hot dog in it yet? Can I carry my
0: hot dog? It does fit a hot dog.
1: Okay, there we go. Yeah. Andrew says it fits a hot dog. If Andrew knows.
0: Well, I'm a crossbody confiscier.
1: Yeah.
0: I'm always rocking my fanny pack and whatever design it is. But no, overall, the giveaways we're going to strive going forward is quality giveaways that are actually useful.
1: Yeah.
0: So everyone loves their bobblehead. So, of course, we're going to have that. But, you know, you don't want just an item, even for us. Why spend the money when it's just going to end up in someone's attic? Or basement.
1: Right.
0: Make it useful.
1: Use it.
0: Mm-hmm. And it's great promotion for us when you see people walking around with that crossbody bag, putting their stuff in there.
1: Right.
0: And for our sponsor, Delta Dental. It's useful, right? And it's easy marketing overall.
1: It was funny. It's been a few years now, but you guys did a really good bobblehead. You guys do great bobbleheads, but you decided to honor Dustin Petroia. Mm-hmm. And I got one. Mm. And I left it in the box. Mm. I forgot where who came to my house, but they stayed in the room where I have some of my sports memorabilia. And they're like, "How come you haven't taken it out of the box?" And he goes, "I'll give you $500 for it."
0: That's why I
1: don't take it out of the box. He goes, "Why did the Fisher Cats do that?" They said, "Well, they do these really neat things like that to honor players, but also the neat giveaways they have and stuff like that."
2: Yeah, we have a lot of good stuff planned the rest of the year.
1: Okay,
2: I'll keep coming out for sure.
1: And once again, guys, I want to remind you, too, this is a great opportunity as we're not out of school yet, but you can also break your kids out of school one day. You still got 3 weeks left. So think of that one day you can kind of wander over and say, yeah, he's got a doctor appointment. And just take him to one of the games coming up. Even if it's a breakaway to come into Manchester, spend the day in Manchester and go to one of the night games as well. It's always important. 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What's that about?
2: So Advantage Truck Group is a great partner of ours, and they express an interest in really focusing on the trades and seeing what we can do to help, like, show so many students and people whether they go to college or coming out of high school and just looking for a job and join the workforce, that there's a lot of different ways that you can get a career started. So they're the big partner of the day, but then working with a lot of other companies that focus on the trades to get them out into the ballpark. And then a ton of students are coming to that game to interact with the companies and kind of speed dating interviews of learn about what these companies have to offer for careers and hopefully help these companies find more for their workforce.
1: It's kind of neat, too, because a lot of the people who come to your games, whether it's one of the early games or even the evening games, are coming right from the street. We're on the mill building.
0: Yep.
1: You have a massive audience of all the way from Manchester Community College, all the way through all these, who just kind of take advantage of that. So it seems like a natural promotion that for you guys to be partnered with.
0: Absolutely. It makes me want to sit down with them.
1: Yeah.
0: The amount of money that you spend on... fixing stuff.
1: Yeah. Well, absolutely.
0: Only I can fix it.
1: Well, once again, we were talking about the trades the other day, and I kid you not, my mechanic, and I don't have a fancy car, is making more money than most college graduates.

0: graduates because he's very specialized.
1: That. Yeah.
0: And so, and that's just one of the trades. What we're going to do is take a real quick break. We're going to go back. We're going to give those tickets away here in just a little bit. We're going to talk a little bit about some other exciting things coming up. Certainly for you to go ahead and visit the Fisher Cats. We'll do that next with Andrew and Taylor. Taylor and Andrew, of course, on your Fisher Cats Friday right here on the Morning Update.
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0: Welcome back, Jeff Chittister with you, of course. Love the music coming in, of course. It's Fisher Cast Friday. We had a great conversation about a little bit more about the Taco Tour. This is clearly quite obvious. Great for you guys to be part of the sponsorship as well. I love how you explained the interactive map, because I didn't know that that was out there as well. It must be great for you, you know, the first time you're really hopping in heavy to help out. You were part of it last year, too, weren't you?
14: We were on the map last year because we had a home game.
0: Right.
14: So we were a stop on the Taco Tour, but with us being, I don't know, four blocks off Elm Street, we didn't get a ton of people pop over, and it was pouring rain.
0: Yeah.
14: So that didn't help either. This was the first time we've ever done a presenting sponsorship of this type of event, like, or any really type
0: great
14: of event
0: one
14: at this level. So it was super cool. We got immense amount of exposure, but it was just fun at the end of the day. Very fun.
0: So next year, Andrew and Taylor, what I'm going to do is I'm going to have you guys not only do your Fisher Cats segment, but I'm going to have you come in and do a review of the of the best tacos.
1: Okay.
0: I'm going to have you put yourselves out there and really, you know, raise the game. Okay, let's talk about taco etiquette, because it is kind of really fascinating how that works out as well. You guys think about all the different things you're doing. Mega Blast weekend, of course, coming up. I like to remind people I'm a huge fireworks fan, and I know a lot of parents have kids who just love fireworks. And the problem is that we only seem to drag it out on the 4th of July, and you guys make it a habit to make sure that, you know, a wonderful fireworks show is ever present.
14: Yeah, it's every homestand.
0: Yeah.
14: But now that we're transitioning into summer, what we're doing new this year is every Friday and Saturday back-to-back, and Andrew came up with the Mega Blast Weekend term.
0: Wow.
14: This coming homestand is the first Friday and Saturday show, and it'll be every Friday and Saturday from here on out the rest of the summer.
0: Yeah, and there's nothing like a fireworks show, Andrew, because, you know, it tires the kids out even more. The game's already tiring them out, right? And we put a couple hot dogs in them. Maybe make sure we, you know, just one soda at night. But it's kind of relaxing. People don't have to feel like they rush out.
1: Correct.
0: And they can just kind of relax a little bit.
1: Yeah, with the 6:03 starts, we're kind of curious if the games go quickly. Let's say it's a two-hour game. Now it's 8 o'clock in the middle of summer.
0: Mm-hmm.
1: Is it still light out?
0: It's dusky, isn't it?
1: Yeah,
14: we hope so.
1: Around, you know, a nice little sunset over the Merrick. But either way, it should be good. I mean, there's nothing where there's sometimes in previous years where fireworks wouldn't go off till 10:30 because the game goes off in extra innings or something like that. So to keep it family friendly, still starting at 6:03 rather than the 1 o'clockers that we had in April and May.
0: Mm-hmm.
1: But overall, the weather gets nicer. But like you said, fireworks. People in New Hampshire love their fireworks.
0: Oh, yeah. And it's such a wonderful routine because, once again, and a lot of people, you know, when you go to especially a weekend night game, you don't feel the urge to rush out anyway.
1: No.
0: We're hearing from a lot of the restaurants that your people are leaving and going over into the downtown, so they're staying already. So that's kind of a neat little feature as well.
14: Yeah, we've been getting a lot of that feedback, which is super cool to hear because we want to be that economic boom to downtown too. So we've definitely heard it too from restaurant owners saying, like, it's been really cool because of the 6:03 start times. It's getting us done a little bit earlier. So then people are like, oh, it's not as late as normal. We'll pop over to restaurants downtown and things like that, which is nice.
0: We're going to make some t-shirts.
1: We're going to
0: take over the town, every homestand on Fridays and call it Fisher Cats Fridays downtown.
1: I think it was Friday night after the game. A couple of us and staff members, we went down to Shoppers, local establishment down the street. And I walk in there, I'm wearing my Glitterly jacket still, just because, like, that's what I wear, right? So I open up the door, and I walk in, at least 90% of the people in there, and it was packed, was all wearing Fisher Cats stuff,
0: nice,
1: and there's me,
0: that.
1: And they all kind of, like, looked at me. Isn't that the guy?
0: It's the guy.
1: And I go, hit my corner.
14: That's awesome.
0: So, you love
1: that's
0: that,
1: cool,
0: right?
1: You see, right? Like, that's cool. And it's just nice that we understand that we are hopefully providing an economic boom every time.
0: Yeah.
1: Right? So to see people leave our ballpark at a reasonable time, 8 o'clock, and still want to go and hang out and have a drink, that tells us we're doing a good job.
0: Yeah, it's become quite a symbiotic relationship, too. They're going to the restaurants earlier, grabbing some stuff, and then grabbing a hot dog when they get there.
1: Of course.
0: Don't forget, you know, you'll have a cross body pack that you can put your hot dog in.
1: Exactly.
0: So don't forget that, guys. All right.
1: Chapstick hot dog.
0: First caller, 603-669-1370. 603-669-1370. First caller, family four-pack. Jimmy will get you set up. Just go ahead and give us a call and get that out. All right. You guys have been busy, working your tails off already. You're not halfway through the year yet, and you got banana ball coming to town.
1: Bananas.
0: All right, guys.
14: what kind of
0: physical fitness routine do you have to get ready for? Because this is mayhem at a whole different level, Andrew.
14: Yeah, it is for sure. It's we're excited. We're proud to be able to have that weekend. But we let the staff know in our all staff meeting the beginning of the week. Sitting at your desk the week of banana ball will be a luxury because there's so much that we're going to be doing.
0: Yeah.
14: But it's going to be incredible.
0: The fans show up earlier. They're massively engaged.
1: Yep.
0: It brings up a whole new routine for you guys as well. I think that, you know, when you have these things, and it's only been like 5 or 6 years that, you know, the banana ball style baseball has become so popular. So this is really a rage. Now, are other minor league teams taking advantage of this? Because I know right now, You guys are really the ticket in town.
1: Yeah, I think there's got to be 40 to 50 other teams in minor league baseball. Obviously, they do football stadiums too, right? We're very lucky to have it here. I think we're lucky as an organization, but I hope that the city understands the magnitude of this in the state, right? Mm-hmm. They want to cross off every single state they can. They can't do that without visiting us.
0: Correct.
1: But we're excited. I mean, while it's going to be a lot of hard work, at the end of the day, there's going to be a lot of people who come here who have never been here before to the stadium. And to us, we see that as an opportunity to show them a good time and also show them that, hey, there's also when you leave here on Thursday, Friday, or Saturday night, we play on Tuesday that next day, that next week. So that's what it's all about, and helping the city, just being more attractive and getting people here. That's what it's all about.
0: Yeah, I think once again, just visiting Northeast Delta Dental Stadium as well. It's the easiest. It's the easiest ballpark to get into. Parking isn't a stress. The entranceway is good. The people are just awesome. Like, I've never hit a line there ever. So I don't think that's going to that. Once again, you guys are going to rise to the occasion for Banana Ball too.
14: Where we've been putting a lot of work to make sure we do.
0: You get them out there and practice. Okay, guys, so let's practice the tickets quickly.
1: But I can't stress enough to people, if you do have a ticket to Banana Ball, it has been sold out for a long time. But if you have a ticket, make sure you come early.
0: Yeah.
1: And even if you think you're early, come earlier than that.
0: Exactly.
1: Buy your parking early. We have pre-sale parking, thanks to our friends at SNHU Garage right next to us. They put out a pre-sale link, so that way you don't want to be sitting down that line off the highway and then take that turn and then be told you have to find somewhere else.
0: Right.
1: So visit nhfishercats.com to find the parking there. But yeah, I can't stress enough to come here early. Even if you come here early, park your car and go visit a restaurant or two, right?
0: Oh, yeah.
1: That's what it's all about. Make a day or at least a nice solid evening out of it. I feel like sometimes people get into the mode of, okay, I can leave my house at 5, get to the stadium at 6, and we'll be good. This the party, the plaza starts at what?
14: 3:30.
1: 3:30, right? So literally there's a giant party already going on.
0: Perfect.
1: If you can get down here early, visit some restaurants and bars down the area. Just make it awesome for the city.
0: Make the extra trip. Go to the merch stand. Check out some of the extra merch out there as well. Go in. Do the Jeff routine. Hot dog, beer. Not for the kids, all right, guys? Hot dog, beer. And then later on, get the chicken tenders because, once again, they're the best in the state. So you want to make sure you get those as well. Before we let you guys go, any final thoughts?
14: I mean, we're excited for the home stretch. If we can play a really strong 3 weeks of baseball, we'll win the first half, which will clinch a playoff spot for us.
0: And
14: then we got lots of giveaways, lots of fireworks. Now, like Andrew said, we're in the meat of our season coming up.
1: Basically halfway done.
14: Yeah, all the good stuff happens from here on out.
0: And we know you guys are listening. We know that you're probably saying, okay, what are we going to do this summer with ourselves? And also when the visitors come in and visit us to New Hampshire, make a trip to one of the games. Perfect time for you as well. They're going to enjoy it. You're going to enjoy it. It's relaxing. There's nothing better than a summer day watching a wonderful local baseball team with a beer and a hot dog. Do that. Andrew Taylor, you guys are great. Thanks for joining us once again. Don't forget, we'll post that information up online. Take the extra trip out. As I said, don't forget to break the kid out of prison and take him to one of the later games. Come in. Enjoy Manchester, visit some of the other stuff, and then go to a game as well. We'll do that. Hey, we're going to go ahead and take a break. We're going to do visitnh.gov. They also like to remind you about the Fisher Cats, so we'll talk a little bit about that with them as well, but other summer activities that they have in mind so you guys can get ahead of the game, beat the traffic, and be ready to go ahead and enjoy yourself as it gets warmer and a little bit nicer. Take the time off and enjoy New Hampshire because it's the best state in the country. We're going to take a break. Right back on WFEA's Morning Update.

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1: From ABC News, I'm Sherry Preston. A catastrophic failure for Jeff Bezos' space company Blue Origin. A rocket test ending in destruction at Cape Canaveral, blowing up on the launch pad. ABC's Victor Oquendo has more from Miami.
2: Bezos saying in a statement, it's too early to know the root cause, but we're already working to find it. Very rough day. Elon Musk, the CEO of competitor SpaceX, saying, most unfortunate, rockets are hard. The New Glenn rocket is a reusable vehicle designed to carry heavy payloads to low Earth orbit and eventually the moon. Now, future launches are uncertain as experts predict delays, citing the loss of the rocket, but also the loss of the launch pad.
1: It appears there could be a framework in place for a 60-day ceasefire in Iran. ABC's Mary Bruce has more details from the White House.
3: This morning, sources tell ABC News U.S. and Iranian negotiators are closing in on a short-term deal to reopen the Strait of Hormuz. But President Trump has yet to give his seal of approval. Officials say the framework would see the strait fully reopened over 60 days, Iran loosening its chokehold on the critical waterway, while the U.S. gradually pulls back its naval blockade of Iranian ports.
1: Oil is trading lower today on hopes for a deal. Firefighters in Dallas are still searching the rubble of an apartment complex after an explosion and fire sent people running for their lives.
4: I went outside and everything was just smoking and everything was just like out of commotion, and it was also destroyed.
1: Three people were also killed, including a child. Eight girls have been arrested in Kenya on suspicion of arson after a fire destroyed a dorm at a boarding school that left 16 other students dead. An urgent manhunt on Hawaii's Big Island is over after police arrested 36-year-old Jacob Baker for the murders of three different men over a period of 48 hours on the island. People living there were afraid to come out of their homes while the manhunt was going on. This is ABC News.
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9: Londonderry firefighters battle an apartment building fire. A Hooksett man arrested after being found armed in a daycare parking lot. And Bedford police reminding parents about underage drinking. I'm Jimmy Carter, WFEA News. Londonderry firefighters responded to a 911 call yesterday afternoon, reporting an unknown odor in the building at 1 Charleston Ave in Londonderry. Upon arrival, crews entered the building and reported a smoke condition on the first floor. They then activated the fire alarm to evacuate the remainder of the building. Crews were able to locate the fire in a wall between two apartments and were able to quickly open and extinguish that fire. No injuries were reported. The cause of the fire is under investigation. Hooksett police responded to the Places You'll Grow daycare on the Londonderry Turnpike in Hooksett yesterday for a report of a man armed with a large knife in the parking lot. Officers arrived and were told the man was last seen going across the street. A police canine was able to track the man to 164 Londonderry Turnpike. Police then arrested 39-year-old Christopher Benoit of Hooksett. According to police, Mr. Benoit admitted to being on the daycare property with the knife, but was unable to give a logical reason why. Benoit was charged with disorderly conduct, loitering and prowling, resisting arrest, and felon in possession of a deadly weapon. He is scheduled to appear in court July the 9th. The children at the daycare were quickly escorted inside by employees, and all were accounted for with no injuries. The Bedford Police Department has posted on their social media reminding parents that with graduation almost here, it's important for parents to be aware of the laws regarding underage drinking. In New Hampshire, not only is supplying alcohol to minors illegal, adults are also responsible for any underage drinking in their home. According to state law, a person shall be guilty of a misdemeanor if such person owns or has control of a home where a drug or underage alcohol house party is being held. In sports, Sox begin a weekend series on the road in Cleveland. I'm Jimmy Carter, WFEA News.
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11: There's been an accident over in Derry on Crystal Ave causing delays by Franklin Street, and we're seeing volume picking up on the side streets around Manchester off 293 by Queen City Ave. A few delays in the usual spots in Bedford on 101, and construction is causing slowdowns on 93 north and southbound between exit 18 and 20. If you're going into Boston this morning, it's been an easy ride on 93 south in Methuen into Wilmington, but heavy traffic on Route 3 and 95 south in Wakefield. Here's your forecast. Sunny skies to start, then some clouds building, maybe a shower in the afternoon, high 73. Rain expected this evening, overnight temperatures in the low 40s, and off and on rain continues tomorrow with a high of 54. I'm Emily Spencer on AM 1370 and 99.9 WFEA.
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12: 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None other than we've got the theme song now for VisitNH.gov. VisitNH.gov, of course. Memorial Day weekend has gone, of course, and that traditionally signifies the unofficial start of summer is here in New Hampshire. Attractions are open. The ball games are being played. The tourism team is forecasting another strong season across the Grand Escape. Of course, to help us understand that a little bit more and give us some tips, our fine friend is joining us, of course, Chris from VisitNH.gov. How's it going, Chris?
13: Jeff, it couldn't be better because you played the theme song heading into this segment. So how can I not be happy when I hear that music and I hear it on my TV and I hear it here with you? I am just like, it brings a smile to my face.
12: We love it.
13: I have to tell you, it's really good that you did that because I heard that your new favorite segment on Fridays is not tourism anymore. So you just put yourself back on up on the bar by playing that music.
12: Well, it's so
13: so look at that. So
12: Fisher Cats Friday isn't every Friday though. So my favorite occasional segment is Fisher Cats Friday.
13: Right.
12: My favorite continuous segment is VisitNH.gov. So I have
13: all in the way you say it.
12: It's like the Oscars. I have categories. you get a golden statue for continuous
13: all
12: presentation.
13: Right,
12: there we go. So there we go. Goodness.
13: I know. That was like, I think, yeah, you were almost speechless, which is shocking.
12: I was speechless.
13: I know.
12: All right, what's going on?
13: On a Friday, no less. All right, so yes, you just mentioned, I know I was going to hijack the conversation completely, but yeah, let's get back on track. So yes, you just mentioned Memorial Day weekend has long marked the beginning of the summer. You know, we're past that holiday. The state is ready, you know, open, ready to welcome visitors. So that does mean attractions are open mostly all weekends, and very soon they'll be open daily for the season. Campgrounds are open. You know, I was camping last weekend. Lakes and beaches are becoming more active. You know, hiking trails. Communities across the state are really gearing up for all those, you know, fun annual festivals, concerts, you know, outdoor recreation, all those things. So this is really an exciting time because summer is our busiest season, and really you can see pretty much every region of the state really starting to come alive right now this time of year.
12: I love that optimism and bold move from going camping on Memorial Day weekend. That's someone showing us how to do it right there. Do you think No. How was it? I mean, once again, that's the best time. And last week, the weather was not too bad. I mean, you get a little bit of rain, but generally you could enjoy it.
13: You know, it was, we got up there, we went up to Camp Calumet on Ospie Lake, and it's absolutely beautiful there. It's our spring, our Memorial Day camping tradition. We've been going there for years, and we always make the best of it. If you're tenting, I think it's a little more challenging to make the best of it. We are in a camper, like a full-fledged camper.
12: Sure.
13: So we do just make the best of it. I mean, Saturday was great. You know, we got to spend some time down by the lake. We did a short hike that got us up above above the tree line, so we had a great view of the, you know, the Ospey Mountain mountain range and Ospey Lake as well. Sunday, you know, the weather was a little more challenging, but again, it's all what you make of it. There are things that you can do if you need to do activities inside, or you just kind of weather the storm, and we did, and we had a great time.
12: Yeah, you can have a great time. I'll tell you a story later on how I tipped a canoe at Calumet and lost my favorite baseball hat.
13: Geez.
12: So if you go to Calumet again, find my favorite baseball hat, because I miss it daily.
13: I'll be looking for it.
12: Do you think people sometimes forget how much there is to do during the summer's month up here in New Hampshire?
13: You know, I think they do, and that's why I'm here to remind people that there's one of the things about New Hampshire is there's such an incredible variety. You know, we've talked about this before, and I can't overemphasize it. You don't have to travel far to experience a lot of great things. And I think right now, if people are being challenged by gas prices, that's one of the great things about New Hampshire. You don't have to drive incredible distances to experience different things. You can spend the morning hiking in the White Mountains, head to a lake in the afternoon, in the evening, you know, go hear a concert at Prescott Park in Portsmouth, visit a small town, have some seafood. You know, we've got the beaches, the mountains, family attractions, amusement parks, lots of scenic drives, some great historic railroads, lots of biking, we have world-class mountain biking that people come from all over the country to experience. We have some really cool rail trails that are, you know, one of those sort of hidden gems that I think people forget about, and they're just a great, great place to get you out in nature. Certainly lots of historic sites, which we're ready to highlight with the 250th coming up. Golfing, can't forget golfing. I think that the state's sort of an under-the-radar spot for golfing as well. We just mentioned camping. So really something for everyone. You say this all the time, and I like to echo it. For anyone listening this morning, it's a great reminder for all our locals, our local residents, explore your own backyard. Sometimes the places that we overlook really are the places that visitors from around, you know, the up and down the eastern seaboard and across the country are traveling hundreds of miles to experience. So I can't overstate that enough.
12: I always find it funny too, Chris, is that when people ask us, what can I do in New Hampshire? I'm coming to visit New Hampshire. What can I do? We tell them all these great spots. And a person challenged me once, well, have you been there? I go, no, I haven't been to that one. They're like, well, you're telling me to go. Why aren't you going? You're going to come with me. So I think that's interesting. I'm glad you brought up the rail trails as well. I actually talked to a couple yesterday. I was out in Franklin yesterday and got a chance to talk to them. They were from New Jersey, and they were doing the rail trails. And during that conversation, I said, there's another trail that you should be aware of. And I brought up the ice cream trail. And
13: I know where you're going.
12: And you're
13: going
12: to be proud of me, because when I went out to Franklin doing a broadcast out there, I had 10 extra of the passports. And I lost half of them before I even left Franklin. And then these two people with their nice helmets on, and they had e-bikes. And they said, what is this ice cream trail you speak of? And they said, 69 locations? And I go, yes. And some are close by, especially with a bike. And then, like Smokey the Bear, I just faded away.
13: You know, that the ice cream trail, it has become this huge tradition, and we love that. You may have heard, we had this really awesome kickoff event last week with the governor. She really helped us officially launch this year's ice cream trail, which we haven't done that before. And it was just before Memorial Day weekend, so that's a perfect way to kick off the summer season and the ice cream season. And what I love about this is that the trail itself is a great example of agritourism. You know, you can combine tourism and agriculture. They're closely connected. And this just lends well to creating that authentic local experience that people are really seeking. You know, the trail features ice cream stands, ice cream shops across the state. As you just mentioned, 69 spots. You can find one in every corner of the state.
12: Yeah.
13: I think the farthest one is Moose Alley Cones on Moose Alley in Pittsburgh. So really, you can explore the whole state. And that's what it's designed to do. It's to encourage people to explore different communities while they're supporting local farms and family-owned businesses along the way. And it truly is a fun summer tradition for families, couples, you name it, day trippers, anyone. You, Jeff, I know you're a huge advocate of the ice cream trail, and we appreciate that. But it's just a fun way to experience the state and support support the local economy as well.
12: Yeah, in fact, after I saw that big launch by the governor, I decided I'm going to run for governor just so I can be part of these ones.
13: Which, by the way, you were invited to. I invited Tom to.
12: Yeah, I know.
13: You guys were invited.
12: Unfortunately, my fans know that when I show up at these public events, that they will take over the whole area, and you guys will be you'll be marginalized. So I don't want to do that. Ice cream has to be to the forefront of any festival, so I sacrificed.
13: Yes, you are right. You are very kind to take that into consideration.
12: Yeah. So I sacrificed my ego for chocolate chip ice cream. Do that, and for people who may not know exactly how does the ice cream show work. Now, I've gotten pretty good because I listened to you enough when I had these two wonderful people on their e-bikes yesterday, and I was handing their passport, and I actually pointed out where the closest ice cream place was to them. I thought I did a pretty good job. But the one guy said to me, so what do I get if I go to all 69? I go, well, what do they get?
13: And I know you know this, but I'll help you out here. So how does it work? People go, like you said, you go to the ice cream shop. You can pick up these passports at our welcome centers across the state and at the participating shops as well, or you can download it on your phone. In fact, I had somebody email me the other day who are on motorcycles, and they wanted to download a copy, which, again, I just find it fascinating. But if you have a hand copy, a physical copy, you can actually get the sticker for that shop. And then you this year, because there's so many stops, 69 is our most ever, you just have to visit 55, two in each region, two in each of the state's seven regions, to make sure that, you qualify and you're getting out to each region. And then if you do that and you turn in your passport to us, you will get a Life is Good ice cream t-shirt.
12: Nice.
13: So cool partnership with Life is Good, a New Hampshire made company. Beyond that, it's really just about discovering these places and supporting them. And you take these scenic drives and then you go to these ice cream shops and you can talk to the local people who make the ice cream. We were at Richardson's last week for this event with the governor, and Jim Richardson is the owner, and he's been there, it's a multi-generation farm, and he was telling us the history about the rhubarb and their strawberries and their ice cream that they make and how they make it and how they locally source it. So you can talk to these people, and they are more than happy to share with you their experiences, and they're just fun to listen to. And again, that's another example of local, authentic experiences, and you're learning from the people who do the making and do the producing, which is really cool.
12: And that's the cool part about it. Once again, I would like to remind people that if you participate certainly in the ice cream trail and you go to the places that are making their own ice cream, there are no calories in that ice cream. It's actually calorie free. So just be mindful that
13: calorie free, thankfully. Yeah.
12: Hey, Chris, we got to take a real quick break. We'll come back and talk a little bit about that, some other stuff as well. Would like to remind everybody once again, visit nh.gov. All the wonderful recommendations there. Of course, a lot of the links, great events for you are all listed up there. If you have somebody coming into New Hampshire, don't be lost. You're going to go ahead and decide to do things with them and things that they can do on their own day trips. Use visitnh.gov as a great resource. We'll take a break. Right back with Chris right here on the Morning Update.
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4: 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Of course, visitnh.gov. Jeff Chittister with you as always. 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
5: What people can't see is how much I'm smiling right now.
4: Yeah, I know. We should post a video.
5: You can hear it in my voice.
4: We do that. You know, it's fun when you and I get a chance to talk. And, you know, people always remind me we are a four-season state. We're always doing something in this state. Summer and spring certainly have that new appeal to it as well. But then fall's just as beautiful in winter. It's hard for me to tell people what season is the best season. A little bit easier to get out and about and do that. Of course, you know, I always remind people, like, you know, for me, you know, I look at Prescott Art Festival. Cinderella's the big play this year. But there's all these other things for people to do as well. So what are some of the trends that you're seeing for travelers this summer?
5: Sure. So a few things really sort of stand out for us. You know, you mentioned those experiences, those outdoor venues, music venues, and those sorts of things. Outdoor recreation is an incredibly strong asset to New Hampshire. We obviously have beautiful outdoors and so many great places to get outside and explore for all skill levels. So that's a huge thing. Hiking, obviously, is part of that. Biking. A really big thing that we're finding, you know, in the research that we're doing is that people really like to visit these charming small towns and villages, get into those communities. Quaint is a word that resonates with people. So we know that those are big things. But we're also seeing that right now people are looking for shorter getaways, road trip destinations. New Hampshire checks the box for that perfectly. Because we're within driving distance of so many of our core markets, which include Greater New England, so that's a big thing. As I've mentioned earlier, even just earlier today, it's those authentic experiences, the local food, local shops, community events, experiences that really feel unique to New Hampshire, and we have so many of those. You know, we were talking about the ice cream trail, but I also want to mention, which I'm sure you have and your friends in the last half hour are part of, is the Chicken Tenders Passport. Like, that's such a cool thing, you know, tech up a fun food thing. It's another effort that is encouraging people to get out, visit and eat chicken tenders in Manchester. So if you have, I think this is the second year they've been doing it. Is that right? You may know better than me, Jeff.
4: Yes.
5: But such a fun thing. You know, there's 12 places on the passport.
4: Mm-hmm.
5: You get your passport stamped, and at least three places. We don't make you go to 55. They don't make you go to 55 because there aren't 55. But they have some pretty awesome prizes, including a luxury suite at the Fisher Cat. So, talk about an incentive to get out and sample the different chicken tenders in Manchester. I mean, we know it is the chicken tender capital of the world. So why not go out and try it, right? But again, another great way to support local businesses and have some fun while you're doing it.
4: Yeah, I think a lot of people, when you look at so many activities, sometimes it's hard for us to narrow down all the activities. That's why you guys want to go to visitnh.gov, too,
5: to kind of
4: get a sense of some of the things you want to do, just different ways you look at it, too. So for somebody listening this morning and thinking about getting out and exploring the summer, where would you start? I mean, we always like your tips, Chris's tips.
5: Yes. So, like, you know, you just mentioned, I think visitnh.gov is truly, like, one of the best places to get your trip inspiration. When you, you know, you get on the homepage, and it's just going to really walk you through where you need to go. There are trip ideas. There's attractions. There's an events calendar. There's lodging options. There's outdoor recreation information. We have a whole section on road trips, which is great summer road trips. We do this every season. And in those road trip sections, you know, it's going to give you suggestions of maybe a great photo op, a great place to grab a bite to eat, a great place for a scenic drive. So it's kind of got a loosely based itinerary all built out for you. Obviously, there's information about the ice cream trail. Right now, we have a section about America's 250th because that's a huge, huge thing happening in just a few weeks. And there's a variety of events that are celebrating that milestone that you can find around the state. And one thing, you know, beyond our website, one thing, as I've mentioned before, I always encourage people, just try something new. Visit a region you haven't gone to in a while. Mm-hmm. New Hampshire's geography is just so different in depending on where you are, and it's a different vibe wherever you go. So explore a different region, stop into a local attraction that maybe you've driven by and never stopped at. Take a short getaway, a really spontaneous getaway somewhere in the state. Stop in, talk with locals. Find those hidden gems, because there are folks in the ice cream shops, in the local stores, in the general stores that would be more than happy to share what their hidden gems are. Mm-hmm. And again, you're going to be living like a local, even though you are sort of a local because you're in the state. But it just provides you a new opportunity to see things through a different lens and discover something new.
4: Oh, absolutely. I mean, I think that's the important thing. I love how you say that. I mean, one of the fun things about traveling, not just in New Hampshire, but anywhere, is to ask the local people what they like.
5: Right.
4: And you suddenly find things you never thought. Like, where's the best place to get a sandwich? Well, of course, here is what a sandwich shop would say. But, you know, if you're with an ice cream person who doesn't serve sandwiches, they may say, look, I know a really great place right around the corner down the alley, and do that as well. Hey, what are some of the other events you're looking at before we let you go? And I also want to warn people once again that, you know, if you don't go to visitnh.gov, you won't know the bigger events that are going to happen, which is difficult for you to get ahead of. But also these big events like the Motorcycle Week, it changes the personality of New Hampshire for a couple of weeks, because suddenly we have a lot of great people coming into our state on motorcycles. And it's just one of those things you want to be careful about. But what are some of the things you look at?
5: Yeah, so right now, this right now happening is just the start of it, is lupin season in the White Mountains. Mm-hmm. You really cannot find a more picturesque spot. I mean, I say that and somebody's going to call me out on it, right? But it's absolutely beautiful. Franconia, Bethlehem, Sugar Hill, rolling fields of these beautiful purple, pink, blue flowers, creating the iconic seasonal displays. Grab your camera, head up that way. That's a great start for sure. You mentioned Motorcycle Week is coming up in the middle of June. Even if you're not a motorcycle enthusiast, it is incredible people watching to head down Lakeside Ave and Weir's Beach and just check that out. And we do have a blog that kind of lists out the seasonal events to watch for this summer. But this weekend, just a couple more events because I know we're running out of time. There's a really cool event happening over in the Monadnock region. It's called Botanical and Brews.
4: Oh, yeah.
5: It's a New England – have you heard about this?
4: Yes,
5: New England
4: I have.
5: Plant Expo is hosting this exotic plant market at Frog Brewing, a great little craft brewery. They have a huge variety of uncommon rare plants and also botanically themed artisans. So what better combo, right? Plants, food, beer, family-friendly, dog-friendly environment. And part of this, actually, they have the Vermont Armored Combat, which will be doing medieval battle displays. So, I mean, that's just, like, so much wrapped into one.
4: Oh, yeah.
5: And if you happen to be...
4: get a mug of witch's brew and go watch guys beat each other up with swords. That's brilliant.
5: You can just be a spectator. Don't participate. Yeah. But if you happen to be over there, real quick, Fitzwilliam is having their annual garden club plant and bake sale right on the town common. So again, this is like authentic local experiences. Mm-hmm. They have some great locally grown perennials and annuals, baked goods as well. So that's a really cool thing happening over in Summersworth. Saturday and Sunday is this Cosmic Gardens Music Fest. I don't know if you've heard of this, Jeff, but it just sounds so cool. 2 days of live music, performances, food trucks, just a lot of interactive activities and demonstrations. So that's happening in Summersworth. There's a really cool fiddle concert happening on Sunday in Derry, New England Fiddle Ensemble. Wow. This is part of their spring concert series, and they happen to be in Derry for this one. There's more than 150 musicians. They'll be performing. It's a lot of fun, traditional fiddle tunes, storytelling, bluegrass, so a lot of cool things for the whole family. And I have one more to fit in if I can.
4: Fire.
5: All right, so this cat lovers, listen up in Bethlehem this weekend. I mean, I just got to squeeze this in. The New York Cat Film Festival is happening on Thursday night. This film festival premieres annual in New York City and then goes on tours around the country. And one of the stops is Bethlehem. So there's going to be 21 short films all about celebrating cats, their charm, humor, all those things. So it's just a fun thing happening this Thursday night. So, all right.
4: Great cat theme movies. Cat Day Afternoon, The Sounds of Whiskers. I mean, just classics that we haven't seen before.
5: You know them all by heart.
4: Absolutely. The hills are alive with the purring cats. Anyway, we'll end on that note. I am no way better than your theme. Chris, you're always my favorite. So thanks for popping in. Visit NH.gov. Have a great weekend. We'll chat with you next week.
5: Thanks, Jeff. You too.
4: Outstanding. We'll take a break. We'll come right back right here on WFEA's The Morning Update.
6: Hooksett police responded to the Places You'll Grow daycare on the Londonderry Turnpike in Hooksett yesterday for a report of a man armed with a large knife in the parking lot. Upon arrival, officers were able to track the man using a canine. They then arrested 39-year-old Christopher Benoit of Hooksett, who was unable to give them a logical reason as to why he was in the parking lot with the knife. He was arrested and is facing multiple charges. A portion of Hooksett Road in Auburn was closed last night after a 16-year-old driver crashed into a utility pole following a police pursuit. Candia police had attempted to stop that driver for traffic violations around 8 p.m. No injuries were reported. That driver was taken into custody. Londonderry firefighters responded to a 911 call yesterday afternoon, reporting an unknown odor in the building at 1 Charlestown Ave in Londonderry. Crews were able to locate a fire burning in a wall between two apartments. They were able to quickly open up that wall and extinguish the fire. Cause of that fire is under investigation. I'm Jimmy Carter, WFEA News.
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9: There's been an accident over in Derry on Crystal Ave, causing delays by Franklin Street. And we're seeing a few problems in Merrimack on Babusick Road by Joppa Hill Road. That's slowing you down. The usual delays in Bedford on 101 going towards State Route 114 and in Manchester off 293 traveling onto the side streets. It's a 70-minute ride into Boston. There's been a crash on 95 North. The right lane is blocked by exit 43. And we're seeing another accident on 495 North causing heavy traffic by the Chelmsford rest area. Here's your forecast. Sunny skies to start, then some clouds building later on. Maybe a shower in the afternoon, high 73. Rain expected this evening, overnight temperatures in the low 40s, and off and on rain continues tomorrow, high 54. I'm Emily Spencer on AM 1370 and 99.9 WFEA.
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11: Welcome back to your morning as we wind down this last part of the show. And, of course, we end with the best. That would be Carl Zahn, of course, Substack commentator. And, of course, political pontiff, satirist across the board as well. A lot of different things that are going on in that different regard. Certainly, you know, when we look at what's going on for news and being able to kind of comment on it, we kind of started the show with a smorgasbord of just really odd things to talk about. And as I said, you know, I don't typically go too deep into what we call odd headlines. But, you know, I feel an obligation for us having to do that. And here's why. Because it has become abundantly obvious to me over the last 10 or 20 years since coming back into radio that if I don't say something at the time it happens, it may seem small. You know, the mayor down in Boston, Massachusetts, having a minstrel that would be great if it was better than that, but having, you know, trans men come in, or actually I'm tired of saying this, having men who are pretending to be women come in and discuss about periods, it's just absolutely insane. Like if I had said that to you 20 years ago, you would have been like, what are you talking? You're mad, Jeff, mad. This would never happen. And that I tell you that we'd spend $1 million on it, this is the kind of thing that when we bring Carl on, that as much as there's humor in this, because you kind of have to laugh at some of this stuff, but you also have to come back and say, look, this is serious. They're taking $1 million to help men pretending to be women. For what? And we've got homeless people. We've got vets who need care. And this is how we're spending our money. But there are so many other things out there, too. Carl, how are you doing this morning?
12: I'm doing okay, but by the way, if I seem a little cranky, you know, it's that time of the month for me, Jeff.

0: Thanks, Carl. Michelle, we'll send you an invite.
1: Let's get us both in trouble right out of the gate.
0: You did it, my friend. Trust me.

0: Yes.
1: And I used to laugh at that and go, you know, what kind of a nutcase? But, you know, if any of the listeners know if any of those places are still open, I feel like that's exactly what I need right now.
0: Oh, yeah.
1: I mean, I just want to go in the middle of the woods with you and some other like-minded people and scream. Because, like you said, and this thing with young men and menstrual cycles, it's not just the money. It's the culture.
0: It is.
1: It's this out-and-out war against common sense, and honestly, it's frightening. You know, we talk about it and we joke about it, as we should.
0: Correct.
1: And this is one of the reasons why I just quickly segued into my column this week about the last chance Texaco for California's mayoral race, going back to a wonderful Ricky Lee Jones song that only people our age will recall, but this is why I'm fascinated with the mayoral race next Tuesday in California, because it really is kind of California's last chance to check under the hood and see why things aren't running right. And if they reelect Karen Bass or someone of that ilk, we should all just all pack our bags, because I've been predicting this in public forums for 20 years, that this national divorce is going to culminate in a civil war or a disparity amongst the union, all of us. And I think what I predicted was people will just filter off and leave. They'll go to states that are like-minded culturally, and then the coast and the blue cities and the blue states will just be completely run by Democrats. But that's not a country.
0: Right. And just, you know, even better, you know, I love that. You're right. That Ricky Lee Jones album was a classic. You know, the hit that became the hit isn't actually the best song on that album. I was in radio at the time. But we're getting into the point like Warren Zevon, right? If California slides into the ocean like the mystics and statistics say they will, I predict this whole hotel will be standing until I pay my bill. That'll be the only thing. Karen Bass's a hotel for her victory party, if she wins, will be the only thing standing, because the rest of California is doomed.
1: It really is, and like to your point about this, the segue you led into with the young man, and it's not just the money, but it is the money.
0: Mm-hmm.
1: You know, God, people are just up in arms about the ballroom and Trump renovating the reflecting pools in Washington, D.C. You know, I saw a thing last week of some young woman walking through a park right outside the Capitol that used to have these beautiful waterfalls, and they showed it under Joe Biden, and the waterfalls were dry, and the waterway had grass and weeds showing up, you know, growing up through it. The park was inhabited by homeless people. Nobody went there. And now it's all been rejuvenated. It's beautiful. The fountains are spurting. And this woman she's not even a Trump supporter. And she's going, you know, geez, thank you, Donald Trump, for making this city beautiful and safe again. And who argues against that, Jeff?
0: Everybody on one side. And once again, as I've said over and over again, is that it has nothing to do with the policies at some point. It really gets kind of the ridiculous. It's the guy who's in the corner office. But now I know that it isn't just going to be Trump in the corner office. When he leaves, if a Republican gets in that corner office again, they are in perpetual protest, perpetual misery. And because if they're not in charge, then we're all fascists. But when they're in charge, suddenly we're all free. And it drives me nuts. And it kind of goes into this next segment. You know, Jill Biden did an interview this week. I don't know if you saw this interview. And it was so disturbing on so many levels, because I think, once again, we haven't had a full accounting of what happened when it became obvious to all of us that this person should not be president again, nor should he have remained president. I was convinced that he should have been removed earlier. If there was ever a reason for the 25th Amendment, what we saw on that June stage in 2024 was the reason. And she gets out there and says, I didn't see any cognitive problems before that. And then she goes, I thought he was having a stroke on the stage. Which is it? I don't get it.
1: I'll tell you what, as amazing as it is, and by the way, most of us reasonable people saw it long before Biden's performance on the debate stage, but when I look at that clip of Jill Biden, it actually kind of sends chills up my spine. She is the perfect mafia mob

0: trial witness, right? I don't know anything. I'm just a fisherman from Sicily. I didn't see anything. But to sit there and say that, this bold-faced lie, and said, I was concerned. I thought he was having a stroke. This from the woman and the family, by the way, that should be charged with elder abuse that
1: yes.
0: drove this, be it far from me to have much empathy for Joe Biden, but drove this elderly man who should be retired and enjoying his grandchildren,
1: mm-hmm.
0: only to keep their own beds feathered. We all know this. They
1: Correct.
0: Love the pomp and circumstance. We all remember Jill Biden flying back from Paris on Air Force One for one day to attend Hunter's trial, the trial of an adult child.
1: Mm-hmm.
0: They are the most obscene people in the world. And when I see her stand there and say, I had no idea. And you remember the clip of shortly after that where she's praising him like
1: oh, yeah.
0: the rest of us would a six-year-old at an open house at school. Said, oh my God, honey, you did great.
1: Great.
0: You answered all the questions. It's just, it is beyond belief.
1: And she got the whole crowd, right? Didn't he do great, guys? And they all applauded for him. And then once again, when I listen to how people paint a narrative of what they perceive the Trump administration to be, and look, I have my problems with this administration. So I have problems with every administration. It's just who I am. But, what bothers me the most is allowing this person in place meant that other people were actually in charge of our government. People I didn't get to vote for, people I don't even know what they're doing, they were in charge of this government. And for her to stand on that stage after a disaster, and then 4 years later, the media just letting them skate, Carl. They're just, we're so sympathetic for Jill Biden right now. The media didn't do their job, and now they're not doing their job again by letting her get away with this narrative.
0: Yeah, and meanwhile, we have a foreign country orchestrating an assassination against the sitting president's mm-hmm. daughter and half the country cheering that on.
1: Correct.
0: So like I said, the $1 million to study menstrual cycles for men and the Somali fraud, just everything that's going on, it's really amazing to watch, but it's also portends a kind of a dismal end. I just don't know how this ends amicably or civilly. And these people are so beyond consoling or even having a conversation with. We all remember, like, you have kids, I have kids. You remember raising kids when your kids are young. And I think universally parents said, if you're getting bullied at school, the best thing to do is ignore it. And then the bully will stop, because what bullies want is to rattle your cage. They want to elicit a response. And I think conservatives have kind of reacted that way to this for a long time, the bullying from Democrats.
1: Yeah.
0: But silence and is not working, Jeff.
1: No, it's not. And I'm sorry, but my mom gave me the greatest advice when it comes to me being bullied or anyone else being bullied. She said, we don't raise bullies, and you will let no one be bullied in front of you. You attack and you are vicious. My mom was great.
0: I was raised very much the same way.
1: No, my mom said,
0: and I was the one even back then who would often step in when
1: yes.
0: kids were being bullied. Because you remember when you and I were kids, everybody was in the same class, the special needs people, and I just remember kids in school that
1: yeah.
0: were routinely bullied and picked on, and me being the big bleeding heart that I was obviously intervening.
1: Yeah, and my mom was just a wonderful woman. She wanted me to be in the Peace Corps, but she would look right at us, all of us kids, and say, you attack vicious. There are no rules. If you're being bullied or other people are being bullied, do what you need to do. And one time my older brother did that, Carl, and they, of course, the principal called my parents in there, and both my parents listened with, my brother was telling us the story, listened with glee, and they said, so what's the problem? Are you going to have problems with that? Are you going to have problems with that bully anymore? I don't think so.
0: I can see your parents being just like John Candy and Uncle Buck when he goes to the principal's office when the principal's been
1: yeah.
0: harassing his niece. Yes, that's exactly how it was. But Boy, we have a bigger fight on our hands these days.
1: We got to take a real quick break. We'll come back and finish that fight. Let's take a break. We'll finish up this segment real quick with Carl Zahn. We post his information up online. Make sure you catch his Substack article every week. A quick break. We'll come back with Carl.
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3: I'm Nicole Murray with Your Money Now. Shares of Innovent Biologics rose 10% after the company entered a deal with pharmaceutical giant Pfizer to develop oncology medicines. The partnership includes licensing, co-development, and co-commercialization opportunities across a diverse portfolio of antibody drug conjugates. Shares of LG Electronics surged nearly 24% after the company announced a series of automotive innovations built with technology from Alphabet's Google. The South Korean company said its system can control multiple displays with different aspect ratios at the same time by using a single on-chip. Shares of Samsung Electronics surged by roughly 6% after the company said it had begun shipping samples of its latest high-bandwidth memory chip to its customers globally. Samsung's 12-layer HBM4E chip, which is described as an industry first, can reach speeds of up to 16 gigabits per second. Futures are up this morning after reports of a possible Iran peace deal surfaced. Dow futures are up by more than 100 points. That's Your Money Now.
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0: Welcome back to your morning. Hey, Carl, I missed the time slot correctly, so we have a short window here. So I'm just going to let you go free form. Like I said, there's a lot to check out, guys. Check out Carl's article. Of course, we posted it up online as well. But I'll let you finish the show.
1: Well, thank you very much, Jeff, and thanks for having me once again. And I will just close with this, with the introduction of the Trump $250 bill, which, as you pointed out, everyone's hair is on fire over this. I just love the way that Trump trolls people. And there is a rule, by the way, that there is not supposed to be a living president or a living person printed on any currency. So
0: really?
1: The left should look on the bright side that this might actually give them a legitimate reason to want the president assassinated. But I'm going to suggest to the president he go one step further and make a $250 edible note that tastes like steak. And I think that might just finally drive them over the edge.
0: I do find it interesting. You know that, you know, the Treasury Secretary, of course, Bessent, was up there in front of the media, and they were just hammering away on this, and he almost seemed like he was just overjoyed. Like, this is what you guys want to talk about? Okay, we'll talk about it. And he was explaining the act to him and everything like that. And I've said over and over again that, you know, I could care less who's on the currency. Frankly, I don't care. I'm just glad we don't have Canadian money. I got beavers on one side and the queen on the other side. I'm just happy the way we look at our currency. As long as when I pay for it, someone accepts it. And right now, a little iffy if that really is going to happen from day to day as well. Hey, final thoughts. What are you going to do this weekend?
1: Quiet weekend this weekend. I was hoping to do a little yard work, but we'll have to see how the weather turns out. And, you know, just getting geared up. I think I got to get some fireworks built up here for the big 4th of July this year and the nation's birthday. So just enjoying summer in New England, Jeff.
0: Oh, great. That's, and you know, it kind of the unofficial start, and it kicks out that way as well. So, Carl, always a pleasure. Thanks for joining us. Next week, we'll talk about a different rock song that we can kind of bring into modern politics as well. We'll see how California plays out. You're the best. We'll chat with you again next week.
1: Thanks for having me. Have a great weekend.
0: Always a pleasure. You know, as we wind down the show and kind of think a little bit more about some of the top things. Don't forget that, as we said, that May is Military Appreciation Month. This is our last broadcast of May as we recognize Military Appreciation Month. And, of course, we do that every Friday with Red Friday. Remember Everyone Deployed. And, you know, we're not going to stop. I mean, we typically do segments continuously, maybe not every day, but, boy, it feels like it awful close where we really make sure we're reflecting upon those people who serve on our behalf and do so with great spirit and great patriotism. New Hampshire has one of the highest per capita participations of people who serve in the military. Also, 95,000 veterans in a state of 1.3 million people. That's absolutely incredible. And, of course, we also have wonderful people, wonderful Granite Staters who didn't serve, but also support those who serve and are currently serving as well. So as we wind down, certainly that other acknowledgement of Military Appreciation Month, I hope that if you haven't done so already, find that veteran service organization, what we call VSOs, that you feel comfortable with, that are out there helping veterans, that are helping active duty, but also helping their families, and participate in any way you can, either volunteer or provide monetary donations. Once again, it'll go a long way. Unlike Massachusetts, where we don't just throw $1 million away for just stupid things, we want to make sure that we spend it on the right things. And, of course, those who've served on our behalf are really, really very important. Don't forget, a big acknowledgement of Memorial Day tomorrow, May 30th, up at Boscawen Cemetery. So if you do have an opportunity, go up there. All our delegation is going to be up there and recognizing those Granite Staters who've served on our behalf and gave the last full measure of devotion. Have a great weekend. We'll do it all again Monday, 6 a.m., LFOD.

0: welcome once again to Retirement Intelligence with Tom Bruckner, where every week we prove that you no longer have to risk your money in order to grow it, and that the advisor who got you to retirement often lacks the specialization to get you through retirement unscathed. Well, here we are again, ready with our calculators to do the numbers and go through the economy and the red arrows and the green arrows. And how does this really affect you? Well, that's what we do here in our first segment. We talk through all of that, and then we talk about how it affects your retirement. And that is why we have this show. Tom, how are you doing today?
1: Rested. Tanned, rested, and ready.
0: Very good. So you took a little time right before the Memorial Day holiday. You got out there. You went up to Maine for a little while. Tell me a little bit about that.
1: Yeah, to Portland. Mm-hmm. Yeah, it was good. We got together with my wife's sister and brother-in-law, and had a nice little two-day visit. The temperatures were on Sunday when we went up, it was 87. Mm-hmm. On Monday, it was 63. Mm-hmm. And on Tuesday, it was 93.
0: If you don't like it, stick around. It'll change, right?
1: So she didn't know what to pack. You know, it's like you wear shorts, and then you wear a winter coat, and then you wear shorts again.
0: How was the food? Tell me about the food.
1: Oh, God. Portland is a foodie mecca. It is just like there are more award-winning chefs in Portland, Maine, than any other small city in America, and it's just a haven.
0: Nice.
1: Great seafood. If you love seafood, it is definitely the place to go.
0: All right. Well, if you like economic numbers, this is the place to go because that's how we usually start the show. missed it last week when you were traveling, but let's dive into it and get an update on what's going on.
1: Yeah, so we got a bunch of data last week. Obviously, we ran a best of show because I was out of town. But last week, the Home Builder Confidence Index came out well ahead of expectations, better than what was expected. Pending home sales were up 1.4% versus an expectation of 1. Initial jobless claims came in at yet another near record low of just 209,000. 212,000 was the expectation. Housing starts came in ahead of expectations at 1.47 million versus the expectation of 1.42 million. Building permits came in higher. Something called the S&P Flash U.S. Manufacturing PMI, that stands for Purchasing Managers Index, came in higher than expected, 55.3 versus 53.7. U.S. leading economic indicators came up 0.1 versus an expected decline of minus 0.3. And then finally, on Tuesday of this week, just a few days ago, consumer confidence came in above the expectation of 92. It came in at 93.1. So, of course, all eyes have been on the Iran peace deal this week. As well as when the Strait of Hormuz is finally going to be open, something that, as we record this here today, is still undetermined.
0: You are such a geek with these numbers, I'm telling you.
1: I just rattle them off.
0: You just get in there and dive deep and dig deep more than anybody does.
1: All I compare is what was the expectation and what did the number come in at? And if across the board, if 7 out of 8 or 8 out of 9 are better than expected, to me, Randy, that just tells me that's an improving economy and there's the data to justify that belief.
0: Up is good. Okay.
1: Yes.
0: All right. All right. Well, let's get into it. Kevin Hassett is who we're going to hear from first. He is the White House National Economic Council Director. You need a big card to put all that on. And he's talking about oil prices because that's affecting all of us at the gas pump, and AI and all that's affecting the market and inflation. Everybody's worried about that. Take a listen how that went.
2: As soon as the straits are open, then energy prices are going to plummet like nothing you've ever seen before. There's so much oil sitting in the Gulf. There's so much excess capacity in Saudi Arabia and UAE that prices should drop very, very quickly. And since core inflation has just barely budged because of this temporary circumstance, then I expect that the big positive supply shock is going to overpower oil much sooner than people know. So think about it. We've got a capital spending boom. We've got a labor supply boom because of the no tax on tips. We've got an AI boom. You know, stock market is celebrating, and the stock market is celebrating because profitability and productivity are so high. So those are things that put downward pressure on prices. And so I think very, very much that the bond market understands that. You're starting to see it, and that's why we're so bullish on the economy still. And so I think that we should see very quickly energy prices, gas prices go back to where they should be. And the thing that I've seen when I look at credit card data and other things that I can get for the private private sector, is that while people have been spending more money at gas stations, they've been spending more money at everything on everything else, which means that they're still very, very optimistic about the state of the economy, and they should be. If you look at GDP now, right now, it's north of 4%. And so despite this disruption, all the momentum that we built with the big, beautiful bill and AI and everything else is really, you know, what the main economic story of the U.S. is.
0: All right. So that is a pretty rosy picture of things that are going on here. I hear a lot of the other side as well. Do we think this is going to continue through the summer? And what do you say there?
1: Well, you know, a lot of people are saying this is probably going to be a pullback, you know, middle of the summer. I'm still skeptical as to what's going on in Iran. I think there's a high probability that we, in conjunction with Israel, end up having to take out the IRGC. We've used the ceasefire here of the last 30 plus days to get some ground intel on where those guys are holed up. And I think that, I think it's only a matter of time. The IRGC actually restored internet to the country of Iran earlier this week. So if the Iranian people are telling each other, hey, there's internet, hey, go log on, and now they're going all over the place and they're catching up on what's going on, they're realizing, hey, we don't have a navy, we don't have an air force.
0: They're watching puppy and kitten videos like the rest of us. So, I mean, but that adds to
1: it. If you don't have food and water, and, you know, the basic necessities of life as an Iranian citizen, you are not watching cat videos.
0: Yeah, I suppose you're right about that. All right. Moving on to the next one. We got Eddie Gabor.
1: So Kevin Hassett has been pretty consistent. One guy that we used to play clips from a lot, but we haven't seen much of lately, is our old friend Eddie Gabor, the CEO of Key Advisors. Now, he was on FBN a few days ago, also discussing how much longer the AI boom can last, as well as some of the looming mega tech IPOs that are pending, right? Initial public offerings, and what their impact will be on the economy and on investors going forward. Here's Eddie.
3: Look, I think this is one of the most resilient and strongest markets we've seen in our lifetime. For us to continue to hit new highs the way we have in the face of an energy crisis and yields really spiking, I think speaks to how strong the economy is and how strong earnings growth has been. Markets care more about the rate of change versus the actual numbers. And the rates of change on earnings and revenue growth for businesses have been amazing. And this AI spend, they're projecting $600 to $700 billion of CapEx spending this year. This is a massive boost to the economy. And I think right now that only the biggest challenge we have here short term is energy prices. A peace deal would certainly help tremendously, if bring oil prices down, and then the 10-year treasury would come down as well too. So if oil prices stay elevated and the yields continue to make higher highs, you should expect a summer correction. But I would be buying those hand over fist, because the biggest thing I've seen here is people have missed this rally. It's been really hated. They continue to ask, how much higher can it go? And this is a real earnings story. These aren't just companies that are fly by night. So we've been concentrated in technology. We've rotated in and out of areas that are interest rate sensitive. And if we get a gift of another summer dip like we saw a few days ago and like we saw earlier in the year, we will buy hand over fist, because I think by the time we get to the end of the year, markets are going to be much higher, and we're going to surprise to the upside on growth economically as well as earnings projections.
1: Yeah, so in that same interview he was on with Cheryl Cassoni, John Lonsky, the former chief economist at Moody's Investor Service, chimed in, and he's in full agreement with what Eddie just said.
4: I'm really blown away by the fact that according to FactSet, S&P 500 revenues, that is the revenues of the member companies of the S&P 500, are up by more than 11% year over year in the first quarter. They see 11% growth again in the second quarter, and growth remaining above 9% in the second half. My goodness.
1: Yeah, my goodness, too. I mean, you know, Randy, we've said it before. So many of the people that I have been following for, you know, 10, 15, 20 years over the course of my career are saying that they haven't seen a setup like this maybe since like 1999. And then the last clip here I want to share is finally the founder and CEO of NVIDIA, Jensen Huang. He's in an interview with Maria Bartiromo. He also addressed how much longer the AI boom can continue. Here's what he had to say.
5: AI has only recently started to do productive work. It's able to now do something productive for us, do something valuable. We're at the beginning of the scale out of AI, finally. We're kind of in, you know, if you will, the second inning. The first inning was just getting AI to technology to be invented. So we're in the second inning of that. It's very clear that through next year, through the next several years, the world is going to have more demand, far more demand than there will be supply. And so it's going to be a couple of 2-3 years of catch up. And then beyond that, we're going to scale AI from the cloud to enterprises to industrial. And that's physical AI or robotics is really where I think that the largest industries will be impacted and really be benefited by AI. And so that's still several years away.
0: Interesting that he thinks we're in the second inning of the AI revolution here, Tom, because, you know, I mean, I've heard things that we're at the point where it's kind of put up or shut up. It's like, okay, we've invested all this money into AI and we want to see a profit. But basically he's saying that there's an awful lot of upside still to really explore. That would probably mean that the market could probably roar a little bit more on the AI, the tidal wave, so to speak, that is happening.
1: Yeah,
0: right now.
1: I mean, if you missed out on this so far, I would say don't despair. There's not a bad time to get in, because if we are, in fact, this is the founder of NVIDIA, which is the world's first $5 trillion company. Okay, I mean, they were, what, 7-8 years ago, they were worth a couple hundred billion. I mean, this has been amazing. This is a revolution in knowledge and in our capacity to process knowledge and information. And it is going to revolutionize industries. It's going to revolutionize the entire economy. I mean, it is a sea change like we haven't seen since the tech revolution in the late 90s. And, you know, frankly, the industrial revolution in the late 1800s before that.
0: Let me ask a question about that, though, because conceptually, we just kind of glossed over something that I want to explore a little bit. And that is this, is that Eddie Gabor was talking about, if you didn't get in on this big ramp up on this and this and the market going to 50,000 and all that we've seen in the last couple of months, that to me is, if you sit and talk about it from a retiree standpoint or somebody getting ready for retirement and you're saying, ah, dang nabbit, I missed the ride. I missed all of that upside. Or you have yourself configured so that you aren't going to get hit hard if the market goes down, but you're not going to benefit so much on the market upside. If somebody's in that right now, there might be some mixed feelings there for people saying, I missed this. But in essence, is it really matter if they missed this, if you're 65, 67, 68 years old and going into retirement?
1: No, it doesn't. But let me give you a caveat. So First of all, you know, when we talk to our clients and they're of that retirement age, they're right on the threshold, Randy. Mm-hmm. We tell them, look, this is appropriate for some of your money.
0: Right.
1: Okay. It's not appropriate for all of your money. I wouldn't bet the farm on this. Mm-hmm. Right. It's just too big a risk. As good as the odds are. Okay. I mean, there are things that can happen that impact, you know, the markets and the economy. You know, we had a once in a hundred year pandemic, mm-hmm. you know, just 6 years ago. You know, we've had three attempted assassination attempts on our president. I mean, if one of those succeeds, you know, the global economy, it starts to wobble mm-hmm. big time. Right. Because so much of what's happening right now depends upon the forceful personality that is our president. Now, if they don't like Trump, they're really not going to like J.D. Vance, okay? Because he's like Trump, only more articulate, and more likable, kind, you know, just personable with reporters, et cetera, et cetera. So, look, here's it all comes down to portion control, right? There is a portion of your money that should be in the market for the long term to fund part of a 22-year retirement. Okay. The other portion of your money, usually more than half, especially if you have familial longevity, right? If you've got relatives, you know, aunts, uncles, parents, grandparents who made it past 85, by a lot, like 88, 89, 91, 93, you've got a longevity problem and you don't want to run out of money, you know, in old age and then live solely on the basis of a reduced Social Security check. right? So setting yourself up with guaranteed lifetime income on that part of your money is what enables you to participate with the other part of your money in this rally.
0: Mm-hmm.
1: So I'm going to share a little anecdote here. I have a client who has about $3.5 million, and it's in a deferred comp plan.
0: Okay.
1: So when we designed that, I said, you know, you should probably take $2 million of the $3.5 million and pay it to yourself over, say, 15 years. Okay. So that's 180 months. So he's about to start taking that deferred comp plan.
0: Mm-hmm.
1: The way it works is you take, so that's 180 payments, right? The first payment is 1/180th of his balance.
0: Mm-hmm.
1: Okay. So it's got like 2.1 million, something like that. The next payment is 1/179th of his balance. The next one is 1/178th of his balance. So we did the math, Randy, and here's what that comes to. His first payment is going to be 0.55% of his money. While it's growing at 10, 11, 12, his growth rate actually year over year is about 35 right now. 35% he's up in the last year. Okay. So what's going to happen is as he takes as he spends that money down over the next 15 years, he doesn't get to market history, meaning 8.3% of his money until his last year out of 15.
0: Wow.
1: January, the first month of the 12 months that constitute his final year in that plan, he's going to have to take 8.3% out that month, right? While the account has been growing at, you know, let's say 8.3 on average. I mean, right now he's up 35%.
0: Mm-hmm.
1: So his $2 million, while he's spending it down, is going to grow to over $7 million.
0: Mm-hmm.
1: Right. Just because he's got 15 years in the market at 8.3%. So that's a portion of his money. Now, the other part of his money is set up for guaranteed lifetime income. You know, so the 15 year payout, when that money is gone, he's done.
0: Mm-hmm.
1: His account balance is zero. He stops getting paid.
0: Mm-hmm.
1: OK. And he'll be, I think, 82 mm-hmm. That year, something like that. So when he's 82, he figures, you know what, I will have just... He'll have been on the receiving end of a payout over $7 million in 15 years at the age of 82. If he spends all of that, he's a fool. Okay? I mean, he should be reinvesting that for his children in an E-Trade account where every year he pays the taxes on the dividends, right? And as a result of having paid the taxes on the dividends under his ownership each year, at his passing, his children get the step up in the cost basis on the value of those shares.
0: So one of the things I like to do on the show, and this is a perfect time, is that I like to say to people, you're not retired yet, but I want you to imagine right now you are in retirement. Okay, so what are you doing right now? I think from that, what we have to say is we can't give up growth when we're in our retirement years. We can't just crawl into a cocoon with no risk at all. There's got to be something that's growing there. Otherwise, you will miss out on what we had over the last year, 2 years or so, which is that AI revolution, and you've seen the market go up exponentially. So that part has got to be a part of your retirement plan. And to sit down and talk about that balance that we talk about between growth and protection, that's a great conversation mm-hmm. to sit down and talk to Tom about. Give Tom a call. It's 595-4990. If it's time to talk about your retirement and you wonder about questions like that, how much should I be in the market? How much should I have in that conservative safe area there? How do I build this income that Tom talks about? 595-4990, or the website is gotonight.com, gotonight.com. Well, we can't get out of this first segment without our favorite pastime. Beat on the Fed. We gonna beat on the Fed. Okay, so it's going to be interesting now for me because Jerome Powell is now gone. Kevin Warsh is now in there. And so he is now taking over for Powell. And the talk has been for this entire time that once Warsh gets in there, we'll be lowering interest rates. That thought has changed. Financial markets are now pricing in a 50% chance that we're going to see a rate hike before the end of the year. So let me ask, usually when rates go up and some of that fixed income stuff looks very appealing, people will pull money out of the market, and that pushes the market down sometimes. Do you think that we're going to experience interest rate hikes and maybe a little wobble in the market as we get toward the last part of the year here?
1: I don't, and primarily because I believe that the markets know that this inflation, right? So you've got to distinguish the general inflation from core. Core inflation is all the other parts of the economy except food and energy. So how is food affected? Well, fertilizer, right? The spring planting season has come and gone. The fertilizer was not available. It's still in supply ships stuck in the Strait of Hormuz. It's not coming out of Ukraine, where 40% of the world's fertilizer comes, because for the fourth year in a row now, we've got a war with Russia in that area. Our farmers get our fertilizer from Canada. So, you know, we're going to be fine, just like we produce our own oil. Wherefore, we're going to be fine. But the rest of the world is paying a higher price for food. Therefore, you know, food prices around the world are higher. So, and the same thing with energy, right? Even though we produce our own energy, there is still a global supply shock, and that impacts prices. So when you take away food and energy, core inflation is within sight of the Fed's 2% target. Mm-hmm. So, you know, I don't want to sound like a hypocrite here, because, you know, when Biden and Congress spent like drunken sailors after COVID and inflation went all the way up to 9.1%, the Fed looked the other way the whole time Congress was spending money like crazy and didn't have a single comment to make. And I faulted them for that. I said, okay, you guys are strangely silent here. You know, don't tell me that you don't have any comment on public policy, because you've certainly had a lot to say since Trump got in. So 9.1%. Finally, they realized, okay, this wasn't transitory. Remember that word?
0: Mm-hmm.
1: Yeah. So it wasn't transitory. So they had to hike like crazy to get it under control. So, you know, here we are in a situation where this inflation is actually transitory, where as soon as the Gulf opens up, right, as soon as the Strait opens back up again, all those ships get released. I mean, you are going to see pent up demand around the world. You're going to see a flood of oil in the market. Oil futures right now, Randy, for the month of October, are at right now, a barrel of oil is what's it at? It's high 90s, mm-hmm. low 90s. Mm-hmm. It was down this week some more with the possibility of the Iran peace deal getting signed. So oil is around, you know, down from $119 a barrel. It's down around 93 right now. Okay. Oil futures for October, $71. Okay. Gas prices right now, gallon of regular is $4.54 a gallon as of this week. Okay. Gasoline futures for October, $2.55 a gallon from four. That's $2 a gallon lower by October. October just so happens to be the month before the midterms.
0: Mm-hmm.
1: Okay. So the market understands, and the Fed understands, that this inflation spike is transitory, and you don't want to upset the economy by hiking rates just, you know, for a one-off, only to cut them again in another 4 months. It's stupid. The best thing to do is sit on your hands and do nothing and just keep an eye on the data.
0: Mm-hmm.
1: And, you know, ideally, I mean, look, we still have the problem that Warsh diagnosed in some of his speeches in recent years, namely that European central banks have cut rates a lot more than our Fed has. OK, so what does that mean? Well, it means that European bankers they've got like a 1.3% advantage, and European home buyers have a 1.3% lower interest rate on their 30-year fixed mortgage than American home buyers do. So you're seeing European bankers park their cash in American banks because our money market rate is 1.2 to 1.3% higher than theirs. So why wouldn't they take advantage of that, right? And Warsh has said, we got to fix that. We cannot be the most expensive. You know, so much of economic strength goes to the price and the cost of capital, okay? How much does it cost you to borrow money to expand your business as a small business owner? Right. And so if the cost of capital here is 1.3% higher for our small business owners than it is for the small business owners in Europe, right, the European Union, that gives them an advantage. That affects trade deficits. It affects currency arbitrage. It affects everything. So Warsh is spot on when he says, you know what, we need to lower rates. We need to come in line with the rest of the world. Now, he doesn't want to lower rates and spike inflation, right? Which is what the Fed did, you know, the month before the last presidential election, right? They cut rates by 50 basis points, you know, all of a sudden out of nowhere. And then they cut them by 25 and another 25. And then Kamala still lost the election. And then they said, oh, well. It's like, oh, well, we tried. We tried to stimulate the economy so that Kamala would win so we didn't end up with Trump again. And now nobody thinks the economy is stimulating because it is roaring, Randy. It is. I mean, listen to Kevin Hassett. He's talking about 6% GDP by year end. Right now, the Atlanta Fed for Q2 is estimating 4.3% GDP. Man, that is Reagan-esque. That is really, really strong.
0: So the other headline that probably goes right along with this that I've been seeing over and over and over again is bonds are going up. So as at the same time that our interest rates have been going down, treasuries have been going up. The 2-year, the 5-year, the 10-year, all that has been going up, which doesn't make any sense to me. But in any event, they're talking about how bond values are continuing to go up. Is this what Kevin Warsh is going to be fighting? Because if our bond values are very high, then we have that same scenario that you were just telling me about.
1: So again, think of what the treasury auctions represent, right? So if the treasury has an auction, and let's say they start the bidding at 3% and nobody bites, okay, they can't sell a 10-year treasury at 3%. So all right, well, let's raise it to 3.2. Oh, nobody's biting. Nope. So the demand, you know, the rate of return that people, that buyers of bonds demand is a function of what they think inflation is going to be in the short-term and long-term future.
0: Mm-hmm.
1: Okay. So the reason bond yields have gone up is because the bond market is saying, listen, we see what's going on over in Iran right now. We don't see an imminent resolution to this. You know, the oil shock is going to continue into the summer driving season. That's going to slow the economy. There's more risk involved for us as bond owners. Right. Remember, when you're a stockholder, you're an owner of a company. When you're a bondholder, you're a loaner to a company or a country. So when you buy a 10-year treasury note, you're loaning the government $100,000 in exchange for a 10-year interest rate of, what is it right now, 4.45%, you know, for 10 years. And at the end of 10 years, you get your money back. That's how bonds work. So, you know, if the interest rate isn't attractive enough, you're not going to have buyers. And so, you know, we need buyers to fund, you know, all the who do we owe our debt to? We owe it to retirees primarily here in the United States.
0: Yeah, us.
1: Right? We owe it to us.
0: Yep.
1: We owe it to Social Security. So seniors, retirees, they invest in bonds as part of their portfolio holdings, right? They're, you know, usually more bonds than there are stocks. Annuities have become very popular, especially those offering guaranteed lifetime income. You know, so, and that's bond-based derivative, mm-hmm. right? So bonds are what fund those contracts when insurance companies put those contracts into force on behalf of a client inside a part of their IRA, for example. You know, the guarantee is largely, it's achievable because of the interest rate that the insurance company is earning on their bond portfolio.
0: Well, at the end of this segment, we always say, what does this mean to me? And what that means to you is we are in a period right now where interest rates are very favorable for you if you want to look into getting fixed income in your retirement years. The annuities, the money markets, CDs, bonds, all these different
1: structured
0: things.
1: Notes.
0: Yeah, all that stuff that's kind of bound by interest rates and their performance is bound by interest rates. These are options out there that weren't there for you 5 years ago. They really weren't. I mean, we were talking about, you know, you'd walk into your grocery store and there'd be a bank kiosk there and they'd be bragging that they were giving you 0.09% or something like that. I was like, you built a sign for that? And so this is a time right now to really sit down with Tom and talk about exploring those options that are out there. Give him a call at Strategic Asset Conservation. The number is 595-4990. If it's time to talk about your retirement, how do I get paid? We're going to talk more about the income aspect of that in just a second here. But let's find out what your paycheck is in retirement. And if you're worried about something, let's Let's get all those concerns out on the table. Go to knight.com. That's GOTOKNIGHT.com or 595-4990. We're going to take a break. When we come back, the average retirement age for so long was 62, and now it's moved up to 65. What happened? We'll tell you what it is and how you can get around it coming up next on Retirement Intelligence with Tom Bruckner.

0: time. It moves differently now, quicker than it did when I was younger. So much, in fact,
1: I appreciate it more. Time, it turns out, is something to be respected. Like they say, it waits for no one. There was a time when I wished I could have some of it back. Now, I look at it differently. I can't bargain with time, I can't manipulate it. Just respect and make the most of it.
0: Case in point, I've never once regretted the time I spend with my grandchildren.
1: I can read to my granddaughter's class.
0: Or when I grab my rod and reel and head off to the lake.
1: No more rushed three-day weekends.
0: Now when I do those things, I find it's time well spent.
1: Now we leave on Tuesday.
0: To be honest, I never thought retiring would be a good use of my time. But like I said, I look at it differently now.
1: It kind of changes your perspective.
0: Time is a gift, and so is taking some of my time to find someone who helped me plan. Plan for this time in my life, my retirement.
1: You can do what you want, but if it were me,
0: I wouldn't waste one more moment of time.
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3: 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If it's time to talk about your retirement, give Tom a call. Let's start talking through this. Get your questions out on the table. How am I going to get paid? What do I do about Social Security? What am I going to do about health care? This Medicare thing baffles me. You and me both. Get a look at it with Tom at 595-4990. Well, we've talked about this. Pensions are still out there, sort of, kind of, but not a lot of people have pensions. But when they did, the average retirement age was 62. Because it was pretty simple back then. You go to get to 62, you fire your pension, you get your Social Security, and then you got your savings. Here's your three-legged stool, and off you went. But pensions kind of went away, and the average retirement age has now moved up to 65. Why? Because we don't have that guaranteed paycheck anymore, and it's taken us a little longer to try to figure out how to build that. So now retirement age is not the low Social Security age anymore. It's now the Medicare age of 65. So, Tom, do you have meetings with people that think they got to work another couple of years, but then you show them, hey, you can. Let me show you how to you make a paycheck out of what you've saved. And sometimes that can be kind of a surprising and happy meeting.
4: Oh, yeah. Yeah, absolutely. I would say 90% of the people that that have an initial meeting with us leave here encouraged. You know, they leave the office and they wow, I am just so like blown away. I was really worried about this. Mm-hmm. And this is certainty, right? I said, yeah, absolutely. It's certainty. So let me give a little history here. So pensions went away in this country because we are in a global, much more global economy than we were 25 years ago. Mm-hmm. You know, so what happens is, you know, the company that you worked for 35 years, that your dad worked for 35 years, you know, you think of some of the household names out there, right? The big corporations, Sears and Roebuck. Remember them?
3: Mm-hmm. Mm-hmm.
4: They still have a catalog. They're still online.
3: Yet they're not at my mall anymore.
4: Nope, they're not at your mall anymore. There's a casino in place of where Sears used to be in South Nashua.
3: Yeah.
4: So, you know, they went away because the companies were bought by foreign multinationals who said, boy, you know, these guys are ripe for the picking. Look, they have cash flow issues. They can't fend off a hostile takeover. Let's go in and take them over, right? We're going to fire a bunch of people because we've got our management is better than their management. Witness our ability to buy them, right? If their management was any good, they wouldn't be on the chopping block.
3: Mm-hmm.
4: So, you know, you replace management, you know, at upper and middle levels. And then you tell the legacy costs, right? The guy that worked for that company for 35 years and retired 3 years ago, sir, we need to talk. We can't afford your pension. We can't afford the ball and chain that is the legacy expense.

0: Okay, so typically there's a single payout, right? Life-only option. That's usually the most lucrative. If you're going to include your spouse in the guarantee, meaning that if you rep your F-150 around a telephone pole 3 years after you retire, you know, your wife is going to get either the same amount of money, 100% joint and survivor, or 75% joint and survivor, or 50% joint and survivor. Okay? Those are her options or your options to include her. Now, what if you look at the lump sum, right? What you've got to do is you got to take the pension that you were, the option that you were likely to select. Let's say it's 75 joint and survivor. Okay. You figure that right now you're going to get 100% of your money, but at your passing, your wife's benefit is going to be reduced to 75% of what you had before. And that's going to be enough for her because she doesn't have you as an expense anymore in the monthly budget. Okay. So you're spending on golf. I know Randy hates that. Is going away, right? At the husband's passing, she doesn't have to incur the country club bill anymore on a monthly basis, the membership, right? He's not going to be around to eat food anymore. So 75% should cut it.
1: Man, I'm expensive. I'll tell you.
0: I know.
1: I'm a load.
0: You are. You're a ball and chain.
1: I'm a liability. That's what I am.
0: Yeah. Don't tell Julie. So here we go, right? So now you take that number and you multiply it times 12 months, and you divide that into the lump sum option that they're also giving you, and that determines the rate of return, the interest credit they're basically paying you.
1: Okay.
0: So if it's, let's say it's 6.5%, okay? You know, in past years, 6.5% was pretty good. Mm-hmm. Not now, not in this higher interest rate environment. You mm-hmm. should be in the high sevens and low eights.
1: Interesting. So are you seeing people now that are doing that math and going, I can do better and
0: yes.
1: take that pension into their own control?
0: Yeah. So here's the other thing that you've got to consider, okay? If the two of you are killed in a car accident, all that money that the employer set aside for you does not go to your children mm-hmm. like it would had you done an IRA rollover of the lump sum. Mm-hmm. Okay. It goes back into the pension fund to benefit all the other pensioners.
1: Right.
0: You know? So if you have a legacy intent, if you want your children to benefit from that amount of money unspent by the two of you, if that should happen, then you've got to choose the lump sum rollover. Mm-hmm. Right? Now, here's the other thing it does. It takes the worry of your company being bought by a foreign national 5 years after you retire. It takes that worry away because who cares?
1: Right.
0: You got yours. You rolled your lump sum over into an IRA. You're now managing that with a local fiduciary, right? Your financial advisor. And that person is setting you up for a guaranteed lifetime income in the private sector that is paying you 7.9 or 8.2% on your money, guaranteed for life, rather than the 6.5 that the company was offering. Mm-hmm. So now it's your money. It's an IRA. So you own it. Your children will inherit the unspent portion if the two of you pass earlier than expected. Your wife is going to continue at 100% of the income if you die early, right? So it's under your control now. So, and you take advantage of this higher interest rate environment. So that's the background. That's how we generally assess the value of a pension. Now, when we have clients come in for meetings, you know, if somebody says to me, you know, Tom, none of the men in my family ever made it past the age of 74, right? And it's always the same thing. It's heart disease or COPD or, you know, stroke. I mean, you know, strokes run in my family. My mm-hmm. grandparents, you know, they all had strokes. My father had a heart attack before he passed. Relatively young at 72. So, you know, you gotta take familial considerations into play and decide, okay, is this a justifiable recommendation? Is this placement of a guaranteed lifetime income stream appropriate for this couple? Right? There are best interest standards that we have to abide by, suitability regulations, et cetera, as fiduciaries. So when we look at that, we say, okay, if this guy just told me that his parents lived into their late 80s, her parents lived to 92 and 96, he had a grandmother that made it to 101, okay, we've got a longevity problem. We've got to solve, Randy. Mm-hmm. In fact, the regulators, if

0: I was audited by the folks who regulate our industry, and they just asked for a random sampling of files, and they saw that I had acquired this knowledge about their ancestors' life expectancies, and I didn't recommend, I didn't tell them that, hey, guaranteed lifetime income exists. I'm now guilty of a violation of the fiduciary standard by omission. I omitted a known benefit that would have solved their issue. And so where these things come up down the road is, you know, if an advisor collects all this data, doesn't recommend guaranteed lifetime income, and then the adult children end up having to support that couple into their 90s, and in so doing, they realize, boy, you know, mom and dad's financial advisor could have solved this problem back when they were 72 and 69 and didn't. 1-800-LAWYER.
1: Mm-hmm.
0: Yeah.
1: Yeah. This is the kind of conversation that you're going to want to have with Tom. And I mean, we're not going to dive down into it like he did here. You're going to say, Tom, how am I getting paid? And that's really where it all starts. You know, I've saved my whole life. That doesn't look like a paycheck to me. How does that become a paycheck? Okay. Great start for the conversation. Give Tom a call. Let's talk through it and talk about not only your paycheck, but how long does that paycheck last? How can you make that paycheck go past you in this world? 595-4990, 595-4990, or go to knight.com, GOTOKNIGHT.com. Let's get a date on the calendar today and start talking about the specifics of your retirement. All right, this is kind of fun. Back in the early 80s, there was a study done, and the question was this: how do you rate yourself and your driving skills? 93% of the people said, I'm an above-average driver.
0: That is mathematically impossible.
1: That's exactly right. That can't happen.
0: 93% can't be above average.
1: That cannot happen.
0: 50% can be above average.
1: So I say that because last year there was a study done and they asked people, rate your skills on planning your own retirement.
0: Uh-oh.
1: 67% of people said, oh, yeah, I'm going to be fine. Perception isn't always reality. So let me talk to the person out there who thinks they've got it all figured out. You're a do-it-yourselfer. They say, you know, I've saved all this money. I've saved a lot. There's no way I can screw this up. So if they're listening today, talk to me about that person sits down in front of you. And you've talked to me about that before. There are people that come in and they want help. There are other people that come in and they just want you to give them a thumbs up because you know more than they do. So what would you go through? What questions would you ask? And what do you usually find that they might have missed?
0: Mortality.
1: Oh, okay.
0: Yeah. So what happens is in most of the couples that I meet with for the first time, like if they attend one of our classes at St. Anselm's College, and you know, we did one this week on Social Security election strategies Wednesday night and again yesterday morning around noontime. And the people that attend, you know, there's typically in a marriage, there's a portfolio manager.
1: Mm-hmm.
0: Okay. And it's not always the husband, you know, traditional relationships, husband, head of household, husband does the math. You know, my wife will tell you I'm far better at math than she is. Mm-hmm. Okay. She's actually pretty adorable about it. But you know, there's a portfolio manager, and if it's him or let's say it's her, okay, he's very proud of the job she's doing managing their finances. Okay. Or vice versa. What happens? One of them becomes a family caregiver to the other at some point later in life. And consumed by the details of that, they suddenly realize when they get the couple's next quarterly statement in the mail, oh, I guess I'm handling this now, right?
1: Mm-hmm.
0: Here comes our quarterly statement. Oh, boy, I see a lot of numbers here in parentheses. Well, those numbers used to be in red,
1: mm-hmm.
0: right, denoting a loss. Now they're in parentheses, right, meaning there's a pending loss here, whether it's realized or unrealized. Maybe there were some options that he was trading that expired, right, after he had his stroke, and she didn't know anything about them because hey, he just does a really good job with this. That's his purview. I handle the kitchen, you know, I keep the home. You know, I pay the monthly bills. He handles all the investments. Okay. Well, you know, she may know where to go. She may know where the passwords are, but she doesn't have his knowledge base.
1: Mm-hmm.
0: He doesn't have his level of understanding, right? Or he doesn't have her level of understanding if it's the other way around. So mortality,

0: is what they forget. Mm-hmm. They think they're just going to be able to manage this money on their own. They don't need to pay a professional for that. No, you don't. But, you know, it's kind of like you can avoid reality, but you can't avoid the consequences of avoiding reality. Mm. Okay. Ayn Rand said that very effectively years ago in one of her books. You know, I can buckle you into the front passenger seat of my sports car, Randy, and we can go down Madison Avenue in New York City, okay, at 95 miles an hour, and we can run red lights like there's no tomorrow, avoiding reality, right? Oh, there's a red light. And I tell you, don't worry about it. Mm-hmm. And you go, Tom, red light, don't worry about it, Randy. Mm-hmm. Okay, so we can avoid reality, but we can't avoid the consequences of avoiding reality, mm-hmm. right? You're going to hit that woman with the baby carriage. You're going to plow into the back of that taxi cab. You know, I'm going to decapitate both of us by going under the back end of an 18-wheeler. I mean, these are the consequences of avoiding reality in that situation. So what are the consequences of avoiding reality in money management into retirement? Well, long-term care expenses, market risk, excessive market risk exposure, right? Recessions. Market history going back 85 years is 8.3 on the S&P 500, but that comes with average market downturns of minus 41%, roughly every 5.8 years. Oh, how many of those can you sustain in a 25-year retirement? Not more than one or two, right? So those are some of the consequences of avoiding reality. So, you know, and then you've got to consider all of the things that you want to coordinate. The commencement of his Social Security, the commencement of her Social Security. Does she take hers and then upgrade to half of his when he files? Or does he wait till 70 because he wants to benefit her familial longevity when he predeceases her? All of these moving parts, Randy, you know, what about, you know, what are your plans in travel? You know, do you have plans to do a lot of traveling? Okay, well, what's involved in that? What is your family history? You know, is it possible that, you know, you're going to be hiring a contractor at some point to put in a handicap ramp because, you know, you'd prefer to stay at home than move to a facility? I mean, all of these things, you know, we don't think of these when we are in our early 60s because we're thinking, okay, I got 3 years to go and then it's party time. Exactly. You know, let me just leave our audience with this. When we take a new client on, and let's say that, you know, they have longevity and a guaranteed lifetime income solution is recommended, right? It's what's called for. It's what the regulators would require of us if in an audit. Why didn't you recommend this to them? Okay. There are products now, Randy, that include something called an income multiplier. So let's say that you and Julie, you know, you retire, you've got your income coming, and 5 years later, your financial advisor gets a call from Julie and she says, you know, hey, Jack, you know, Randy had a stroke a month ago and, you know, he's in a wheelchair there for 3 weeks, but now he's on a walker and the doctors are real optimistic. You know, they think he's going to be on a cane, you know, perhaps not for life, but, you know, going into the end of this year, you know, and, you know, he's making really good progress. He's a fighter and, you know, you can't keep a good man down, et cetera, et cetera. Okay. He wanted me to call Jack because, he said something about, you know, call Jack because there's something called an income multiplier for long-term care needs. What's that all about? And Jack goes, oh, yeah, absolutely. So Julie, all we need is a letter from Randy's physician saying that he's unable to perform 2 out of the 6 activities of daily living. Okay, so those are bathing, eating, dressing, toileting, continence, and transferring.
1: I'm already ready.
0: You're already ready, okay? Transferring from bed to wheelchair to car, et cetera, et cetera.
1: It's already okay? Too much for me.
0: All right, already too much. So you're unable to perform 2 of those 6, the company will double your income for up to 5 years, Randy, in order to give you and Julie the money that she needs to pay for your care.
1: This is a great example, Tom, of, you know, why people should come in, because I'll bet a lot of people have never heard of what you just talked about.
0: No, and, most haven't.
1: Yeah, and if you don't know what to ask, you know, and you don't know what to search, how are you going to know

0: that it's there. So to sit down with Tom and say, okay, what are my options? What is out there on the table? And what are the benefits? And what are the pros? And what are the cons? And all that. That is why we have this show, is to say, sit down with Tom and look at all the options that are out there to do the things you want to do in retirement. Put in the preservation tactics, the income, the growth, all that goes along with it in your retirement years. It's worth the conversation. And Tom will do it for you at no charge. Sit down with Tom. 595-4990 is the number. 595-4990. Or you can use the website. 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It's gotonight.com. GOTOKNIGHT. com. It's time to get the conversation going on your retirement. Let's have that today. That is all the time that we have now on Retirement Intelligence for this week. We'll be back next week. We hope you will be too. Have a great one.
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0: 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By contacting us, you may be provided with information about insurance and annuity products offered through Tom Bruckner, New Hampshire Insurance License Number 229-3473.
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0: It's the same story over and over again. Bring the pervs to heel, tell them to quit perving, fire them if you gotta fire them. I'm a little afraid of the witch hunt thing, because how many of you have, like, met somebody you really like, you ended up dating, marrying, or whatever at work? A lot of people do.
1: How many people have just hooked up with a coworker?
0: Oh, yeah. Oh, my. But, deets, please.
1: It happens, and if we're going to just decide that human behavior that has existed forever is now out of bounds, I don't know. You also got the problem of, we're all just so tired of it. I mean, I'm so sick of the whole thing.
0: Hey, you got a nice ass on you.

0: these people. Now, let's go to number six, because Todd Blanch is the acting attorney general, and he was yesterday on the Fox News Channel in the 4 p.m. hour talking to Will Cain about the violent attacks on ICE agents in New Jersey.
1: What you just witnessed, what you just showed, that is not peaceful protesting. That is not protesting that's allowed under our Constitution, which everybody is perfectly fine with people doing. And how we stop what you just saw, which is violence and crimes being committed, is we have to have law enforcement. Remember, we're doing this with virtually no support from local law enforcement in New Jersey. So this is just the brave men and women of the federal government, of ICE, and they will be supported with other law enforcement tonight. And the way that we stop it is by making arrests where appropriate, which is exactly what we will do.
0: That would be making arrest where appropriate. I think would be appropriate. It's automatically appropriate because he said it would be appropriate. So if it's not appropriate, we shouldn't do that. And that's, but we've got to find the guy who said he's going to kill the ICE agent. Now I've got a picture of your face. I'm going to kill your wife. I'm going to kill your children. There actually is a U.S. code making that specifically illegal, threatening the life of a federal law enforcement agent or the family of that federal law enforcement agent, which the
2: Simpsons
0: Democrat
2: episode
0: Party does.
2: Where a comic book guy, cynical comic book guy,
0: killing
2: was
0: people,
2: dating that old lady who was also
0: people.
2: Cynical, and they're watching
0: Democrats
2: the sunset or sunrise?
0: I don't know how many thousands
2: sunset?
0: And thousands
2: sunset, yeah.
0: of people here
2: Could
0: in the United States.
2: Could it be any more orange?
0: By way of murder.
3: I'm glad there's only one of those a day.
0: And
4: exactly.
0: The acting US
4: so listen to this, would you? Ozempic was supposed
0: well,
4: to be a gut story. Then Alison Shapiro looked at the brain scans. Alison's an assistant professor at University of Colorado. She was part of a team studying a dozen or so teens and young women with hormonal disorder affecting the ovaries who were put on GLP-1 drugs. As part of testing to catalog the effects of the medication on their bodies, Shapiro took snapshots of their brains before and after. She was astonished to find extensive changes.
0: Just the,
4: within only a few months, the brain connections in the salience network, which helps target attention, had multiplied. And she said, we had no idea this was going to happen, and we really don't know what it means. Researchers are probing deeply into how the drugs work, and early evidence suggests GLP-1 may also be reshaping parts of the brain.
1: And
4: they're trying to figure out how they affect not only eating behavior, but also addiction, cognition, neurodegeneration, even motivation and pleasure.
1: We've been on the phone, we've been working on a plan, and I promise
3: and
1: you
3: thin.
1: That those rioters and the violence that we saw on our streets in Jersey the last
4: Great.
1: Couple days is not going
4: to
1: be tolerated.
4: What do you want me to do with these?
0: The Democrat Party is running a guy
4: cool.
0: for Senate in Maine who has
2: I'd
0: a
2: like to spend the rest
0: Nazi
2: of my life
0: tattoo
2: here.
0: On his no, chest, awesome. And that's fine. The Democrats with the Democrat Party, it's fine.
4: Not
0: the
4: sure, you know,
0: running a woman
4: again, this is very, very preliminary.
0: Texas,
4: not all of the reported mental effects of GLP-1 drugs have been positive. On social media and at doctor's offices, some users have reported a type of brain fog and others something broader. Harder and harder to define, a strange emotional flattening. People describe less pleasure, less motivation, diminished interest in hobbies, and even reduced sexual desire. So these accounts are beginning to raise deeper questions about what exactly these drugs are changing in our brains.
3: Yeah, well, you know, it's hard to imagine that you could make all of those positive changes without other change that you weren't like trying for. It'd be different if you were trying for, you know, but the fact that you got all these added benefits just out of nowhere, not expecting it. Okay. Well, it's hard to imagine there wouldn't be some negative things you weren't expecting also.
4: What I'm about to say is
3: that the world works.
4: Right. Yeah. What I'm about to say is either the simple wisdom of a homespun philosopher or it's a complete waste of your time. Cause I don't know much about science. What we're doing is messing with the very basics of go toward that and go away from that as a living creature. And some of the stuff we're going toward, like that third jelly donut, we really don't need.
3: I hate jelly donuts. I love donuts, but it should not have any jelly in it.
4: I am such a fan of the jelly donut since
3: gross.
4: I was a kid.
3: I bite into a donut and there's cream in there. I want to vomit.
4: I was just going to ask. Bavarian cream, same thing for you?
3: Oh, where are you,
4: chocolate
3: Michael?
4: On top? It's proof that God loves us and wants us to be happy.
5: What about custard?
4: Oh, like, custard.
3: Inside the donut, though?
4: A delightful filling. Yes.
3: As much as I love donuts, I can't handle that.
4: Well, to each their own. Anyway, so you're messing with the, go toward the antelope meat and away from the fire in a way that's beneficial, at least on the surface. But I've got to tell you, the idea that I would have less pleasure, less motivation, diminished interest in my hobbies, reduced sexual desire. No, sorry. No.
2: No, no.
4: I'll try to power walk more and get less fat.
2: Obviously, that's not a trade. What's the point of being thin if you don't enjoy anything anymore? I mean, seriously, what is the point?
4: Right. Yeah. Yeah. You'd stay alive longer being utterly flat emotionally.
2: Okay.
4: I don't get that. So it's a fascinating, there are green lights, yellow lights, and a couple of red lights, and science is just at the dawn of understanding what's going on. I'll summarize the last thing very, very quickly. Eli Lilly this month showed startling new data that an experimental weight loss drug caused people with obesity to shed on average 28% of their body weight, which makes the other GLP-1 drugs look like a waste of time.
2: That's the one they had on the news last week that I heard about. Yeah, 28% of your body weight.
4: Yeah, yeah. The drugs are called retatrutides. But doctors are warning that using a drug to shrink your body that much will require close medical management, and you are really playing with fire.
2: Well, plus, you're going to look like an elephant.
4: You'll have a trunk? Is that what you mean?
2: Tusks? You'll have a trunk and tusks is what I mean. No, you'll be all saggy.
4: Yes. Yeah. Yeah. You'd almost have to get plastic surgery. But this is people whose lives are at risk, you know, and they're already in trouble. But yeah.
2: Yeah. Yeah. Yeah. Yeah. Yeah, the 28% has got to be for topic. The you're a 500 pounder and your
4: heart's about to explode. Yeah.
2: But the other ones, I think practically everybody has been thinking, you know, maybe I'll try that and get rid of this last 8 pounds that I've been fighting forever or whatever. But not if it makes, you know, I can't enjoy Wimby and the Spurs when I watch TV anymore or want to have sex or any of those things.
4: Right, right. My doc, who's a great, young, curious doctor, he's everything you'd want in a GP, he says he's had virtually nothing but success with these with patients.
2: You sound like you kind of got a thing for your doctor.
4: I do. He's very handsome.
2: Has he had his fingers up you?
4: He's got a delightful little southern accent as well. Has he? Are you kidding? I go in for a sore throat. I insist on that, just to be safe. Oh, my God. As he had his fingers up. This is what I work with, folks. Every day I have to come to work and deal with this. I'm calling HR. Do we have an HR?
2: I like that you took it further, though. I appreciate that. Instead of pushing back, you took it further. Okay, we got more on the way. Stay here.
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1: Hooksett police responded to the Places You'll Grow daycare on the Londonderry Turnpike in Hooksett yesterday for a report of a man armed with a large knife in the parking lot. Upon arrival, officers were able to track the man using a canine. They then arrested 39-year-old Christopher Benoit of Hooksett, who was unable to give them a logical reason as to why he was in the parking lot with the knife. He was arrested and is facing multiple charges. A portion of Hooksett Road in Auburn was closed last night after a 16-year-old driver crashed into a utility pole following a police pursuit. Candia police had attempted to stop that driver for traffic violations around 8 p.m. No injuries were reported. That driver was taken into custody. Londonderry firefighters responded to a 911 call yesterday afternoon, reporting an unknown odor in the building at 1 Charlestown Ave in Londonderry. Crews were able to locate a fire burning in a wall between two apartments. They were able to quickly open up that wall and extinguish the fire. Cause of that fire is under investigation. I'm Jimmy Carter, WFEA News.
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8: Now, your Granite State forecast.
9: Here's your forecast. Sunny skies to start, then some clouds building later on, maybe a shower later this afternoon. High 73. Rain expected this evening. Overnight temperatures in the low 40s. And off and on rain continues tomorrow. High 54. 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
7: For the first time, non-whites are set to become a majority in the United States by 2050. On the bright side, that means more khakis for me. Yeah. No lines at L.L. Bean.
8: That's pretty funny. So that's Greg Gutfeld and show he has on Fox every single
9: I'm used to hearing when somebody sets that up, non-whites will be the yay! Everybody claps because like the trained seals they are. I did something about diversity. I'm supposed to be in favor.
8: So weird to clap for that or not clap for. I mean, it's just
9: demographics. Yay! Idiots.
8: So, Greg Gutfeld had as his guest last night, maybe the most interesting politician in America right now, outside of Trump, Spencer Pratt, running for mayor in Los Angeles. And a lot of people saying he's got Trump vibes. He just has that thing. I don't know if it's a coincidence that he was a reality show star. Or that's got something to do with it or not. I have no idea. Or if he just has the gene.
9: He has the gene. He has the instincts for getting people's attention. Yeah.
8: But here's a little of him on Greg Gutfeld last night.
7: Spencer, you're on a roll. You're surging in the polls. Do you think your message is actually resonating among the people, not just online, but that people are finally hearing it?
10: This is my favorite thing the internet says. They're like, he's so big on the internet, but is he big in the streets? Yes, the people I'm surging with are the people having to step over the naked drug addicts and step into human poop to get their $20 matcha. Yeah. Those are the people that I'm surging with. The moms across Los Angeles who have to use their strollers around fentanyl needles and naked drug addict zombies with machetes that maybe will chop a limb off. So, yeah.
8: Well, as we saw in San Francisco, you can reach a limit, even with progressives, to where they think, I don't want to live like this anymore. And Spencer Pratt has a good ad. I don't know if you've seen this one going where it's a bunch of ladies doing yoga in a yoga studio, and they're all whispering to each other, are you voting for Spencer Pratt? I'm voting for Spencer Pratt. But it's kind of like with Trump, where it was like, you know, a lot of people might not want to say it out loud, but they wanted something new and different, talking back in 2016. So here's a little more.
7: the silent voter. You have celebrities that are now coming out in support of you, but they will deny it, won't they?
10: You know, what I've learned is I actually don't want celebrities to come out and endorse me. I don't want anybody to endorse me except for the moms and the animal lovers in LA. That's my entire vote.
7: Yeah.
10: Because that's, you know, I don't... So I'm cool if no celebrity ever endorses me. I actually love when the celebrities attack me because then I'm like, oh, I'm doing so well.
8: He does have Trump vibes because he says the opposite of what all the trained politicians coached by their, you know, professionals say in those instances.
9: Right.
8: We're a big tent here and we welcome everyone from the Main Street to Wall Street and blah, you know, that sort of crap. I don't want celebrity endorsements.
9: Right, yeah. Well, and I just love that he's a dude who's fed up and is saying, who else is fed up? We need so much more of that in the progressive cities.
8: Let's jam in this last one, Michael.
10: The problem with a low turnout election is people, you need to activate them to vote. And national media makes it more exciting, and it's a big deal. They're talking about it all over the country. I got to go put my ballot in the mailbox. Mm. And so that's why I'm here, because initially it's local, local, local. But I'm realizing the more locals I talk to, they're like, oh, how do you vote? Yeah. Where do you vote? I'm like, oh, my God. This is how the socialists win, because they go ballot harvest and they vote.
9: I like his willingness to mock voters. Where do I vote? How do I vote?
8: Well, the votes are just a couple of days away, and then they'll pick the top two, and it'll probably be him running against Karen Bass, and then you're going to see the entire Democratic machine turned against him.
9: Oh, yeah. Yeah. Wow. Wow.
8: That'll be fun to watch. The last several months of the actual election between the two of them is going to be something to watch.
9: I want desperately for him to win, but the fact that he is as strong as he is, at least that's a step in the right direction.
6: Armstrong and Getty.
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15: Hooksett police responded to the Places You'll Grow daycare on the Londonderry Turnpike in Hooksett yesterday for a report of a man armed with a large knife in the parking lot. Upon arrival, officers were able to track the man using a canine. They then arrested 39-year-old Christopher Benoit of Hooksett, who was unable to give them a logical reason as to why he was in the parking lot with a knife. He was arrested and is facing multiple charges. A portion of Hooksett Road in Auburn was closed last night after a 16-year-old driver crashed into a utility pole following a police pursuit. Candia police had attempted to stop that driver for traffic violations around 8 p.m. No injuries were reported. That driver was taken into custody. Londonderry firefighters responded to a 911 call yesterday afternoon, reporting an unknown odor in the building at 1 Charlestown Ave in Londonderry. Crews were able to locate a fire burning in a wall between two apartments. They were able to quickly open up that wall and extinguish the fire. Cause of that fire is under investigation. I'm Jimmy Carter, WFEA News.
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13: Time is running out. Nominations for the Best of the 603 close Wednesday, June 3rd. 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No ballot, no chance to win. This is your last shot to be recognized as one of the best in the greater Manchester area. 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
6: Now, your Greenwich State forecast.
2: Here's your forecast. Sunny skies to start, then some clouds building later on, maybe a shower later this afternoon. High 73. Rain expected this evening. Overnight temperatures in the low 40s. And off and on rain continues tomorrow. High 54. I'm Emily Spencer on AM 1370 and 99.9 WFEA.
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1: I had two stories I wanted to get on the air, and I'm going to do that next segment just to make sure I get them on the air. I got a trans story, a personal experience. I'm not transitioning. That's not the...
0: Not yet.
1: 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So all that's coming up next. Stay here.
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8: I really love the team here on the Marlowe Show. Greg Ebben, Sean McConnell, Roger Wicker Jr., Rick Locke, Garrett Cholley, Matt Zibel, Junior Producer Ricky, Misty Callahan, John Cassio, Daniel West. Grateful to all of them. We got some podcasts coming out for you. I've got a fresh one up today where I go into all the details of the economy. Plus, I give you some more extended thoughts on the $250 Trump bill with John Carney. And plus, we've got more from Carla Sands, former ambassador to the Netherlands, and we get into all sorts of different foreign policy stuff where she's dedicated her career. And then I just taped with Steve Hilton where we talk about the California governor's race, which is voting coming up June 2nd there, and it looks like it's kind of a toss-up on how things are going. Of course, my hope is two Republicans are top two, Hilton and Bianco. That would mean that they would be in the runoff. Democrats can't really run a write-in candidate because of their own stupid rules. But it's hard to know. The polls are all over the board. Some polls have Javier Becerra winning. Others have Steve Hilton winning. Others have Tom Steyer winning. So those seem to be the top three. And Sean's prediction, I don't know if Sean's trolling me on this. He thinks this guy, Matt Mahan, who's this AstroTurf candidate that the donor class wants to prop up as a palatable Democrat for California, the least insane Democrat who's pulling single digits, Sean thinks he's going to win. So I don't know. These numbers are, no one's polling over 27%, and the top two get into the runoff. So California is going to be exciting, but the governor's race may be more likely for a upset to happen than even the LA mayoral race, which is getting all this attention because of Spencer Pratt's, frankly, incredible campaign. His ability to campaign is unbelievable. But ultimately, he's got to overcome the unions, and he's got to get card-carrying liberal Democrats to show up and vote for him because there's not that many Republicans left in L.A. There's a lot of Republicans in California. The voter registration gap, of course, is huge. but people are, I think, repelled by a lot of the top of the ticket Democrat candidates. Katie Porter, whose campaign has faded because she's so unpleasant personally. Tom Steyer, who is a far left billionaire trying to buy the race. And Javier Becerra, who is a career politician who was a horrific Health and Human Services secretary who gives Gavin Newsom an A on homelessness, is just no political record to speak of that is positive. And we even have the video of him trying to coach journalists on how to give him a softball interview. So just so many unpalatable people here. And it's a interesting, always a litmus test in California. As my colleague Larry likes to point out, as California goes, so goes the nation so often. So we'll be tracking that into next week, and I'm looking forward to it quite a bit. But the Steve Hilton interview on the podcast, it'll show up tomorrow, so please subscribe. All right, I want to continue a little bit with my theme of Democrats being completely nuts. Graham Plattner, he's at it again. He is the Nazi candidate from Vermont, and he's now lying about why he served in our military. Let's play cut 18, please.
9: Susan Collins voted to support starting the war in Iraq. On three occasions after that, she voted against withdrawing troops. On at least two occasions, she voted to fund the war.
10: That was Plattner's decision to serve.
9: Now, all these years later, instead of acknowledging that she was wrong, she's decided that she's going to blame those of us who in our late teens and early 20s signed up to serve our country. That somehow it's our fault. Her votes to support the war in Iraq, that didn't mean anything. Those of us who put on the uniform, those of us who joined the U.S. military, it's our fault for doing that. This is very, very expected from establishment Republican politicians who love to talk about supporting the troops, but in the end, will always desert us.
8: Here's the most important point here about this is that Plattner talked about his entire life until he started running for office, how much he loved fighting in wars. Chuck Ross, who's a really good reporter out in D.C., found some writing from Plattner in 2012 where he said, I chose this profession because I wanted to fight and I'm not going to make excuses for it. We got what we wish for, and I'd be lying if I said it wasn't something I enjoyed. He also re-enlisted with BlackRock to go and fight wars. Additionally, I presume to kill bad guys. So he enrolled voluntarily to kill bad guys. And I think the Iraq war was a big mistake, and the people wanted to keep it going. It was a mistake, and we could relitigate that till the cows come home. But it's so disingenuous that the Democrats will not stop lying about this to the point where a guy who was on record over and over again saying, I fought in the war because I wanted to fight in a war. And then even he was after done with his deployments, he went with a private contractor to go and continue to fight in wars and get paid to fight in wars and to kill bad guys. Now he goes out because he's running to try to win in a blue state. He acts as though Susan Collins is the real warmonger when he volunteered to go multiple times on his own. Now all of a sudden he's a victim of the evil Susan Collins. My point here is that it's so implausible from my vantage point that this could be sold to the American people, even though I don't think the Iraq war is some great thing. But him trying to attempt to sell to the American people that he was forced into a war that he has written multiple times in print that I loved going there, will Americans buy this stuff? And I just don't think they're going to. And that's the positive message to leave you with this week. All right. Thanks for listening and watching. Go in peace to love and serve the Lord.
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16: From ABC News, I'm Mike Dubusky. Former Attorney General Pam Bondi is facing questions from the House Oversight Committee right now over her handling of the release of the Epstein files. More from ABC's Aaron Katursky.
17: This was her sort of mess to begin with. People like Bondi. And now the FBI director. They were people who, before Trump was even elected, said this is why we need Trump in the White House to release all these files. And then when she said that Epstein's client list was sitting on her desk, everybody got excited. And then it turned out that there was no client list, and documents that were put out at first under her watch were duplicative.
16: It comes amid a setback for the Department of Justice and its anti-weaponization fund, a controversial pool of money the DOJ had intended to use to finance payouts to those who claim to have been victimized by the government. But now a judge has put a pause on that effort.
18: A federal judge in Virginia on Friday ordered a temporary freeze on any payments from the Trump administration out of the $1.8 billion so-called anti-weaponization fund, as the judge considers arguments in a lawsuit brought by a former January 6 prosecutor to block the fund permanently.
16: President Trump says he's considering whether to extend the fragile ceasefire with Iran, as the two sides still haven't officially agreed to a short-term peace plan. In Laos, a rescue effort is underway as crews work to save a group of miners who've been trapped in a flooded cave for more than a week. Earlier today, officials in the country announced they've successfully recovered one person.
19: They're taking them out one by one, and so we know that one person has been brought to the surface, and so there's every sense that this could go on for quite some time, and that it will be quite difficult.
16: ABC's Marcus Moore, the one rescued miner there, is said to be okay, but his medical examination is ongoing and he is being transferred to the hospital. 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
1: Londonderry firefighters battle an apartment building fire. A Hooksett man arrested after being found armed in a daycare parking lot. And Bedford police reminding parents about underage drinking. I'm Jimmy Carter, WFEA News. Londonderry firefighters responded to a 911 call yesterday afternoon, reporting an unknown odor in the building at 1 Charleston Ave in Londonderry. Upon arrival, crews entered the building and reported a smoke condition on the first floor. They then activated the fire alarm to evacuate the remainder of the building. Crews were able to locate the fire in a wall between two apartments and were able to quickly open and extinguish that fire. No injuries were reported. The cause of the fire is under investigation. Hooksett police responded to the Places You'll Grow daycare on the Londonderry Turnpike in Hooksett yesterday for a report of a man armed with a large knife in the parking lot. Officers arrived and were told the man was last seen going across the street. A police canine was able to track the man to 164 Londonderry Turnpike. Police then arrested 39-year-old Christopher Benoit of Hooksett. According to police, Mr. Benoit admitted to being on the daycare property with the knife, but was unable to give a logical reason why. Bonnet was charged with disorderly conduct, loitering and prowling, resisting arrest, and felon in possession of a deadly weapon. He is scheduled to appear in court July the 9th. The children at the daycare were quickly escorted inside by employees, and all were accounted for with no injuries. The Bedford Police Department has posted on their social media reminding parents that with graduation almost here, it's important for parents to be aware of the laws regarding underage drinking. In New Hampshire, not only is supplying alcohol to minors illegal, adults are also responsible for any underage drinking in their home. According to state law, a person shall be guilty of a misdemeanor if such person owns or has control of a home where a drug or underage alcohol house party is being held. In sports, Sox begin a weekend series on the road in Cleveland. I'm Jimmy Carter, WFEA News.
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14: Now, your Granite State forecast.
25: Periods of rain through the afternoon, heading into the evening, a low of 42 degrees. Tomorrow, steady rain in the early morning hours, and then we're looking at scattered showers throughout the rest of the afternoon. It's going to be a bit cooler than it has been, with a high of 56 degrees. Heading into Sunday, we're looking at a mix of sun and clouds early, then becoming cloudy later in the day. Slight chance of a rain shower, high of 68. With your Granite State forecast, I'm Jim Ryan.
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27: More crazy audio from James Tallarico. You won't believe the insane euphemism that he has for women. We'll bring it to you today. Democratic Senate candidate Graham Plattner up in Maine said he wished that a U.S. Army combat veteran had died in that battle with the Taliban. That veteran, Purple Heart recipient Teddy Daniels, joins us live today to react to Plattner's insults. And we'll get the latest on Iran and whether President Trump is prepared to make a deal to end the conflict. Today is Friday, May 29th. I'm Scott Jennings reporting for Salem. and we're broadcasting live today from Louisville, Kentucky. On this day, 1942, on the advice of Nazi propaganda minister Joseph Goebbels, Adolf Hitler orders all Jews in occupied Paris to wear an identifying yellow star on the left side of their coats. Not that long ago, was it? As for today's news, I want to talk to you all today about something that's been on my mind lately. And today, several stories are in the news that solidified for me something that we need to grapple with as a political culture. And that is the callousness and disdain with which the American left has decided to treat

0: Mob. Here's Scott Jennings.
1: All right, it's Friday, May the 29th. A lot of things going on today. We'll get to that in just a minute. First, I want to take you back in time, back in American history, to March of 1775, where Patrick Henry rose up to speak words that would spur the American Revolution. He said, "Give me liberty or give me death." And now we're celebrating America's 250th anniversary, and it's never been more important to reflect on those words, on our nation's values, and to commit ourselves to moving our country forward. Now, my friends at Americans for Prosperity have created a terrific way for you to celebrate this historic year through their One Small

0: Step Initiative. 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And now it's on us, in the face of tremendous opposition to these ideals, to ensure these freedoms pass on to the next generation. 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I know, by the way, that you believe freedom is worth defending because you're listening to Common Sense for the American People, the Scott Jennings Show. Doubt there's too many listeners out there who don't believe that freedom is worth defending, but I encourage you to join up with AFP here, a250toolkit.com/Scott. All right, what's in the news today? Well, I mentioned it earlier, and we talked a lot about it yesterday. President Trump is on the verge of making a determination about this memorandum of understanding that we heard about yesterday with Iran. There's still a lot of conjecture out there. What's in the deal? What's not in the deal? And I still get the feeling there are people trying to leak things out that may not be in it in an effort to kill this or to cast aspersions on it or to get people to hate it or to whatever. Just, I mean, look, it's all in service of disparaging Trump. They don't want Trump to have a win here. Now, you might be asking, what's a win look like? Very simple. The objective here, the objective, is to keep Iran from having nuclear weapons. This started last summer, by the way, when the president sent our bombers over there and buried their nuclear facilities. But they still have enriched uranium. It's buried under the rubble, but they still have it. And they still have the intent to make nuclear weapons. And their negotiators at the outset of Operation Epic Fury told Witkoff and Kushner, yes, we intend to make at least 11 nuclear bombs. We have the material to do that. The goal of this is to stop Iran from getting or ever getting, ever having nuclear weapons. That's what the president is trying to get out of this deal. He's meeting with a national security team in the Situation Room. He has indicated today that he intends to sign on to this memorandum. And there seems to be some indications out of Iran that they are also going to sign on to it. Although I suspect what the regime over there says publicly or to the people in Iran may be different than what's on paper. But they got to keep up appearances in a society like that. But the bottom line is, just as I've been telling you since last weekend, it's a two-phased idea. Phase one, get the Strait of Hormuz open, no tolling, no control of Iran. Get it open. Give the world economy some breathing room. Get the energy flowing. That's step one, which also leads into step two, a 60-day period for them to operationalize the details of how you get the nuclear material out of Iran, how you keep the nuclear material from ever turning into a nuclear weapon. It's two steps. Iran gets no money up front. It's what I've been told by senior administration officials. They have to provide tangible results on the commitments that they've made. That's what we are looking for. Again, the president meeting with his team. We'll see what happens. But he has indicated that he looks like he wants to sign on to this deal that was and has been, by all accounts, agreed to at the negotiation level and now needs to be signed off on at the leadership level. Something else going on this week that has caught my attention, escalating tensions outside of an ICE facility in Newark, New Jersey. There have been violent anti-ICE agitators facing off with federal agents up there. Let's hear it. Cut 11. Lots of agitators there. Lots of agitators there. The feds are now working to track down that agitator you could hear there who was caught threatening to kill an ICE agent and his entire family. Attorney General Todd Blanche says that is a federal crime and they will take action on it. Take a break. Come back with more on the Scott Jennings Show right after this.
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3: Hooksett police responded to the Places You'll Grow daycare on the Londonderry Turnpike in Hooksett yesterday for a report of a man armed with a large knife in the parking lot. Upon arrival, officers were able to track the man using a canine. They then arrested 39-year-old Christopher Benoit of Hooksett, who was unable to give them a logical reason as to why he was in the parking lot with a knife. He was arrested and is facing multiple charges. A portion of Hooksett Road in Auburn was closed last night after a 16-year-old driver crashed into a utility pole following a police pursuit. Candia police had attempted to stop that driver for traffic violations around 8 p.m. No injuries were reported. That driver was taken into custody. Londonderry firefighters responded to a 911 call yesterday afternoon, reporting an unknown odor in the building at 1 Charlestown Ave in Londonderry. Crews were able to locate a fire burning in a wall between two apartments. They were able to quickly open up that wall and extinguish the fire. Cause of that fire is under investigation. I'm Jimmy Carter, WFEA News.
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10: Welcome back. As America celebrates its 250th anniversary this year, there is a new feature-length documentary from Hillsdale College that aims to tell the true story of the American Revolution. Let's hear some of that in Cut 16.
11: One of the features of the American Revolution was the Americans were fighting the biggest world power in existence at that time.
12: It was an attempt to prove that human beings are not condemned to be governed by force and accident.
13: The story of America is a unique story. Something happened that can actually never happen again.
10: The documentary is called Revolutionary America, and it's narrated by Tom Selleck. Joining us now is Jeremiah Regan, executive producer of Revolutionary America. He's also executive director of online learning at Hillsdale College. Jeremiah, welcome into the show. Tell us about Hillsdale's first feature-length documentary. We're all excited to see it.
14: Hey, Scott, thanks for having me. We are very excited to tell the important story of our founding, a big story on big screens. Your listeners just heard some clips from it. So those are some of our professors and some of our guests. We worked really hard to tell the truth, including the true stories of regular individuals who helped make our country free.
10: Now, the film features some of the nation's leading historians and scholars, and I want to know what was the biggest misconception about the founding that you brought these people in to correct?
14: Well, one of the misconceptions is that it was a movement for elites, that the rich were just trying to preserve their wealth at the expense of, you know, the poor farmers, and that really couldn't

0: will have allegedly caused a spike in fights, drug use, and crime. On May 19th, several thousand teenagers descended upon Hampton Beach, calling it a teen takeover. Roughly 50 teenagers were arrested. The group Take Back Hampton Beach is asking New Hampshire residents to sign an online petition supporting the tolls in an effort to make the beach feel safe for families, help businesses thrive, and end what the group describes as out-of-state chaos. New Hampshire Fish and Game Conservation officers were made aware of an injured hiker on the Boncliff Trail in Lincoln early yesterday. Crews were able to reach and rescue that hiker, 66-year-old Scott Bailey of Plymouth, who was transported to Dartmouth Hitchcock Medical Center. Officials noted that Bailey was a well-prepared hiker who just happened to slip and fall as he descended a steep section of the trail. In sports, Sox lost to the Braves 10-2 yesterday. Sox remain in last place in their division. They begin a weekend series in Cleveland tonight. I'm Jimmy Carter, WFEA News.
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3: Now, your Granite State forecast.
4: Periods of rain through the afternoon, heading into the evening, a low of 42 degrees. Tomorrow, steady rain in the early morning hours, and then we're looking at scattered showers throughout the rest of the afternoon. It's going to be a bit cooler than it has been, with a high of 56 degrees. Heading into Sunday, we're looking at a mix of sun and clouds early, then becoming cloudy later in the day. Slight chance of a rain shower, high of 68. With your Granite State forecast, I'm Jim Ryan.
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10: 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And we just threw this together at the end because I've been busy on other things all day long. And so, as you know, Jackson Dart, he was the rookie quarterback for Ole Miss. I don't think he's going to be Tom Brady, but he's going to be a good quarterback, I think, long term. He's from Ole Miss, and so he introduced Trump at the big rally last week, and he took some crap about it, believe it or not. And they want to get rid of him and all this. So the other person I want to put in this mix for the poll question is District Court Judge Eleanor Ross. She's the judge in Atlanta who was having sex with the deputy police chief loud during lunch hours in her chambers. And it's really outrageous. For 2 years, the subject judge, this is according to the decision against her, you know, she didn't get it, she got a private reprimand, was a federal district judge who routinely heard criminal cases. She engaged in a secret extramarital relationship.

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4: Hooksett police responded to the Places You'll Grow daycare on the Londonderry Turnpike in Hooksett yesterday for a report of a man armed with a large knife in the parking lot. Upon arrival, officers were able to track the man using a canine. They then arrested 39-year-old Christopher Benoit of Hooksett, who was unable to give them a logical reason as to why he was in the parking lot with the knife. He was arrested and is facing multiple charges. A portion of Hooksett Road in Auburn was closed last night after a 16-year-old driver crashed into a utility pole following a police pursuit. Candia police had attempted to stop that driver for traffic violations around 8 p.m. No injuries were reported. That driver was taken into custody. Londonderry firefighters responded to a 911 call yesterday afternoon, reporting an unknown odor in the building at 1 Charlestown Ave in Londonderry. Crews were able to locate a fire burning in a wall between two apartments. They were able to quickly open up that wall and extinguish the fire. Cause of that fire is under investigation. I'm Jimmy Carter, WFEA News.
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3: Now, your Granite State forecast.
10: Periods of rain through the afternoon, heading into the evening, a low of 42 degrees. Tomorrow, steady rain in the early morning hours, and then we're looking at scattered showers throughout the rest of the afternoon. It's going to be a bit cooler than it has been, with a high of 56 degrees. Heading into Sunday, we're looking at a mix of sun and clouds early, then becoming cloudy later in the day. Slight chance of a rain shower, high of 68. With your Granite State forecast, I'm Jim Ryan.
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11: Live from the Byrna Less Lethal Pistol Studio, it's Howie Carr.
12: 339 says, has anyone checked Plattner's basement or house for a secret room with a bunch of secret? Secret? It's not a secret, Nazi memorabilia. Bruce from the Met said, I drove up to see where the Litchfield is. He bought a cheap bastard gift certificate. We'll be up there 2 weeks from today. And was bombarded by Plattner signs all the way up US 1. What the bleep?
13: What's your big beef with the Nazis?
12: It's, you know, Bruce, it's York County, okay? York County and Cumberland County. My old stomping grounds, I admit it, but they're gone. And, you know, I mean, but I think he can be taken. The more I see of him. I saw a picture, they're looking for a killer today in on the Kentucky-Tennessee border. And they had a mugshot of the guy. He's a dead ringer for Plattner. But this is from the guy that he wrote he said he should have been dead because he took the fire from the Taliban and got wounded, and he was a dumb bleep bleeper and et cetera, et cetera. And so Teddy Daniels, that's his name. He had a long recovery process. He has four kids, and he's angry as well. He should be. And so he wrote a piece for the Wall Street Journal today, just a short op-ed piece. Democrat men are having an identity crisis. Maine's Graham Plattner, the party's presumptive nominee for the U.S. Senate, is a prime example. Mr. Plattner presents himself as a savior for working-class Americans, while his background screams the opposite. And his offensive comments about fellow veterans, including me, speak poorly of his character. The tough-talking Marine veteran struts around in a Carhartt jacket and jeans, but recent reporting relates that he comes from a prestigious family where he had access to an elite private school education and a lifestyle of privilege. He also plays up his job as an oyster farmer. We call him Oyster Fuhrer. But the only client mentioned in his federal financial disclosure was the restaurant his mother owns. Mr. Plattner has been caught disparaging the service of fellow veterans like decorated Navy SEAL Chris Kyle and Vice President J.D. Vance. He also disparaged me while commenting on a viral video of a firefight in which I sustained numerous wounds from a Taliban ambush. I received a Purple Heart for my injuries, but Mr. Plattner cheered for my death from behind a keyboard. And here's the key part. Kyle, Mr. Vance, and I didn't grow up privileged. Kyle's father worked for the phone company. We all know Mr. Vance's story from Hillbilly Elegy. I was the son of a brick mason father and a mother who worked in a textile mill. My father, who died of cancer several years ago, would have had a field day with Mr. Plattner. He always talked about the spoiled, rich kid politicians who came out to job sites to get votes and take pictures. Dad would comment on the work boots they wore, boots that never saw a day of work, and their Carhartt jackets, which still had creases from being on the shelf at the tractor supply store. This is really good. Flannel shirt and all. This sounds like a Howie Carr column on AI. His dad and I had a lot in common. Flannel shirt and all, Graham Plattner is Tim Walz on steroids, an entitled brat who campaigns with socialist Bernie Sanders, a real man by the light of the Democrat Party. He presents himself as relatable to working class Americans. But in reality, he's a typical elitist who believes blue-collar, hard-working, salt-of-the-earth rural Americans are stupid and racist. As indeed he has said. I couldn't care less about the comments he made about me, but they are a reflection of his character. I never thought I'd see the day when Democrats would even consider backing a candidate like this. Very good. Very good, Teddy Daniels. Excellent. 844-500-4242. And we have more stuff on this guy. Oh, let's play Susan Collins. You know, he's also said, Susan Collins sent people like me to fight. You know, I mean, the draft ended before he was born, right? For just for starters, right? But he enlisted, and he says on these Reddit notes that it was a great experience, and he wanted to join to kill people. I mean, he says this stuff. I mean, how is any of this on Susan Collins? Cut 9.
14: Senator Collins, Mr. Platner says that you sent him to war, but in fact, he enlisted twice. Correct. What is your comment on that?
15: Well, first of all, he not only enlisted twice after the war was started, but he also went to work for a security company, a controversial one named Blackwater, after his term in the service was over. So I respect anyone who steps forward to serve their country. But the fact is, that was Platner's decision to serve. He was not drafted.
14: Thank you,
12: Yeah. This guy's really bad. He's really bad. Then there's Alfred E. Newman, James Talafrico. Have you heard about this one, this latest one? This is amazing. This is from 2024. Listen to how he describes women. Cut 10.
16: So most Americans, and I'm talking 90, 95%, do not believe that an embryo is a legal person. Now, the embryo is biologically alive. That is certainly true. But being alive and being a person are two different things. And that's an important distinction to make in these conversations. So the reason I think you have a lot of pro-choice people who push back against the idea that abortion is immoral is because they believe that it is not. That in these situations, when there is an unwanted pregnancy, it is moral for a woman to be able to control her own body, or any one of our neighbors with a uterus to be able to control their own body.
17: Birthing people.
12: A woman or any of our neighbors with a uterus. Okay? Did you catch that? I was telling Jared that back in the 70s, there was a magazine called National Lampoon. Some of you remember it. It was a great magazine, in my opinion. And they were just once trying, you know, they used to call blacks Afro-Americans. Remember that? And so they were calling everybody was a Hispano-American, et cetera, et cetera. So the National Lampoon began this calling women. And I've never used this. I always remember this. But I have never used it because I thought it would offend some people. But if James Talafrico could refer to people with uteruses, then I'm going to use this. The National Lampoon used to describe women as vagino-Americans. I shouldn't have saved it for all these decades. I should have known my audience could accept it, but I waited for the proper moment. Vagino Americans. But this guy is.
18: Get your uteruses turned.
12: 844-500-4242. Charlie, you're next with Howie Carr. Go ahead, Charlie.
19: Hi, Howie. Happy birthday, Grace.
12: Thank you to Grace. Grace is doing her thing. She's waving. She's waving in there. When are you coming in to get your pen, your present? Go ahead. Go ahead, Charlie.
17: Yeah, that Grant Platner is a piece of garbage. You know, what he said about that soldier that, you know, sacrificed his...
12: Hold on one second. Just, there you go, Grace. She took it.

0: And ran out the door. I know. She's going to tear up when she sees. Sorry, Charlie. Go back.
1: No problem. Yeah, that's Grand Platinum. What he said is just unforgivable about that soldier that.

0: When you're a Nepo baby?
1: Griffin has, I mean, Griffin doesn't come, unlike Bezos, Griffin does not come from a hardscrabble background. He's like middle class, upper middle class. But he's given hundreds of millions of dollars to charity. Hundreds of millions. What has Plattner ever done? And again, it's like Teddy Daniel said, he sat behind a keyboard and attacked people. And you know, I have a feeling eventually, and probably it won't be that long. I wrote all those terrible things, but I have a disease. I got a bad ice cube. Night after night, after year, I was drunk. You can't hold that against me, can you? Yes, we can. 844-500-4242. I'm Howie Carr.
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0: Maui Carr is back.
1: This state raised me, and this state saved me.
2: Oh, boy. Someone says he, 207 says he's already blaming PTSD. That's okay, but we also have him on Reddit saying PTSD is BS, right? But again, yeah, I did say PTSD is BS, but that was the brown water talking. They have a disease. You know, if you're in the program, though, don't you have to apologize? Isn't that one of the first things you have to? You have to apologize to someone you've harmed. How about he apologizes to that guy, Teddy Daniels? And he's already refused to apologize to him because the main wire caught him going into an event one time and said, do you want to say anything to this guy? You said you wished he was dead. And he had nothing to say. 844-500-4242. You guys having a good time? Wish Grace another happy birthday. I'm Howie Carr.
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4: From ABC News. I'm Mike Tabusky. President Trump says he's weighing whether to approve an extension of the ceasefire with Iran as the two sides remain at odds over how to reopen the Strait of Hormuz and how to wind down Iran's nuclear program. ABC News contributor and former Defense Department official Mick Mulroy says Iran believes it has the right to enrich uranium.
5: If they want a civilian nuclear program, they can get lower enriched uranium from outside the country that they can use. So them wanting to keep enrichment is going to tell a lot in the U.S. national security establishment. They want the capacity to build a nuclear weapon.
4: Iranian state media says leadership wants to oversee the Strait of Hormuz indefinitely and that President Trump has been mischaracterizing the terms of the potential agreement. Earlier today, a federal judge issued a temporary pause on the Justice Department's anti-weaponization fund as the court considers a lawsuit brought by a former January 6th prosecutor.
6: The order from District Judge Leonie Brinkema specifically bars the administration, quote, from taking any further action pursuant to the creation or operation of the anti-weaponization fund. Judge Brinkema has ordered an expedited briefing schedule in the lawsuit and a hearing set for Friday, June 12th. Alex Mallon, ABC News, Washington.
4: Airports are ramping up restrictions in response to the latest Ebola outbreak in Central Africa. ABC's Shannon Kingston.
7: The U.S., Mexico, and Canada say they are launching coordinated travel measures aimed at preventing the spread of the Ebola virus during the World Cup. Secretary of State Rubio saying that nobody exposed to the virus will be admitted.
8: We cannot and will not allow any cases of Ebola to enter the United States.
7: The State Department is also surging more than $100 million to fight the outbreak in Africa. Shannon Kingston, ABC News, the State Department.
4: Earlier today, a court in Kenya ruled against a U.S. plan to set up an Ebola quarantine facility in that country intended to be used by Americans infected by the outbreak. You're listening to ABC News.
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15: Londonderry firefighters battle an apartment building fire. A Hooksett man arrested after being found armed in a daycare parking lot. And Bedford police reminding parents about underage drinking. I'm Jimmy Carter, WFEA News. Londonderry firefighters responded to a 911 call yesterday afternoon, reporting an unknown odor in the building at 1 Charleston Ave in Londonderry. Upon arrival, crews entered the building and reported a smoke condition on the first floor. They then activated the fire alarm to evacuate the remainder of the building. Crews were able to locate the fire in a wall between two apartments and were able to quickly open and extinguish that fire. No injuries were reported. The cause of the fire is under investigation. Hooksett police responded to the Places You'll Grow daycare on the Londonderry Turnpike in Hooksett yesterday for a report of a man armed with a large knife in the parking lot. Officers arrived and were told the man was last seen going across the street. A police canine was able to track the man to 164 Londonderry Turnpike. Police then arrested 39-year-old Christopher Benoit of Hooksett. According to police, Mr. Benoit admitted to being on the daycare property with the knife, but was unable to give a logical reason why. Benoit was charged with disorderly conduct, loitering and prowling, resisting arrest, and felon in possession of a deadly weapon. He is scheduled to appear in court July the 9th. The children at the daycare were quickly escorted inside by employees, and all were accounted for with no injuries. The Bedford Police Department has posted on their social media reminding parents that with graduation almost here, it's important for parents to be aware of the laws regarding underage drinking. In New Hampshire, not only is supplying alcohol to minors illegal, adults are also responsible for any underage drinking in their home. According to state law, a person shall be guilty of a misdemeanor if such person owns or has control of a home where a drug or underage alcohol house party is being held. In sports, Sox begin a weekend series on the road in Cleveland. I'm Jimmy Carter, WFEA News.

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2: Now, your Granite State forecast.
3: Periods of rain through the afternoon, heading into the evening, a low of 42 degrees. Tomorrow, steady rain in the early morning hours, and then we're looking at scattered showers throughout the rest of the afternoon. It's going to be a bit cooler than it has been, with a high of 56 degrees. Heading into Sunday, we're looking at a mix of sun and clouds early, then becoming cloudy later in the day. Slight chance of a rain shower, high of 68. With your Granite State forecast, I'm Jim Ryan.
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5: Welcome to the Howie Carr Show, 844-500-4242. You wouldn't believe what I've been going through here with these guests to Grace's birthday party. I spread out all the broken red taillight on the desk here in the studio and told them they could take as many as they wanted. You know the way they sometimes, the cops sometimes mark evidence? So I said, I'd be happy to take my Sharpie here and just initial everything, you know, like it's a legal document, page 13 of the legal document. And some of them began asking me, are you sure this is real taillight? Did this really come from 34 Fairview Road, Canton, Massachusetts? I can't believe that they would question me.
11: I think a lot of people are also just really touched that you went through the trouble of stealing all of these pens for everyone over the course of these are different places Howie went to and stole these pens from, different establishments that you went into.
5: Yeah.
11: And well, started stuffing your pockets.
5: Well, I didn't have enough of the ones from the mansion in Dallas, so I didn't give any away, but we've got a few.
11: Oh,
5: we've
11: you did it?
5: We've only got a handful of people here, so I think we probably have. You can go in and get them off my desk.
11: So the pens you've been bragging about all week?
5: Yeah. No, these pens. No, the Breakers pens.
11: But the other ones you kept at your desk?
5: There weren't enough of them, but now a lot of people have left, Grace. So why don't you go get them?
11: Okay, because you guys stayed, so now you guys get the extra. Well, Howie, can I just say one thing?
5: Yes.
11: I just wanted to thank all the VIPs who came in. I wanted to thank Mortadella Head, and I wanted to thank Montilio's for the beautiful cake. The microphone on top is so cool. We send out a picture on Twitter, and it is edible. Taylor's eaten a piece of the microphone. It's an edible microphone.
5: It is. What's it made of?
11: Fondant.
12: Styrofoam.
11: Is that what it's called? Fondant? Fondant?
5: Fondant? Fondue.
11: Fondue? No, it's not fondue.
13: Fondant.
11: Fondant. Okay.
5: Oh, fondant. Okay. I don't know what fondant is. I know what fondue is.
11: But I really want to thank all the VIPs, Howie, because they were all so great, and they brought me flowers and gifts, and that's not why you're so great. But you all came in, and you enjoyed the show, and you're having so much fun with Howie, and you know this, Howie, from being on radio for so long. It's all because you guys listen that everything's possible. So really, thank you so much for joining us.
5: We do appreciate it to everybody.
11: Give yourselves a round of applause.

0: report about it, the federal judiciary, and I'll just read you this one paragraph. Before we get to the results, I'll just read you the one paragraph from Jonathan Turley's column. Among the clues about the judge's identity, the order, this is from the 11th Circuit, mentions that the judge attended the victory party for a district attorney in 2024, the night before, quote, the judge's summer intern's first day. The Georgia primary was on May 21st, 2024, and the date coincides with the victory party for, wait for it, Fannie Willis, who won the Democrat primary for Fulton County District Attorney. The irony would be crushing since Willis destroyed her own case against Trump and his associates after appointing an attorney with whom she had a sexual relationship. Wow. What goes around comes around, huh? So what are the results of the poll?
1: Judge Eleanor Ross has 97% of the vote. Jackson Dart has 3%.
0: Jackson Dart, yes. 844, he went to Ole Miss. Did they think he was back in Kamala Harris? 844-500-4242. Tim, you're next with Howie Carr. Go ahead, Tim.
2: Hey, I'm real excited about the chances of Ken Paxton. Do you think Trump's rooting for him? Because if Paxton wins, Trump...
0: Yeah, this is seminar caller. Larry, you're next with Howie Carr. Go ahead, Larry.
3: Long time, first time.
0: Thank you.
3: I'm an Army vet. I'm an Army vet from 67 to 70, and I know some combat-tested Marines from that era. And I can tell you, a combat-tested Marine runs from no one. And every time Plattner sees a reporter from Maine Wire who wants to interview him, he runs.
0: You know, it's funny you say that, Larry. Does he ever run from a reporter from the Press Herald or the Bangor Daily News or the Kennebec Journal? I don't think so, does he?
3: Never. And he runs to the bathroom. I wouldn't be surprised if he runs to a porta pot.
0: He does. He says he does. Is anybody going to... Where are you in Maine, Larry?
3: I live in Benton, Maine.
0: That's so you're one of those rural racists, according to Plattner.
3: And I'm proud of it.
0: You know anybody who's going to vote for him up there where you are?
3: Not a soul. And if they are, they don't admit it. If they're going to, they're not. They don't admit it.
0: Yeah. I know. Bruce from the Mets say he saw a bunch of Plattner signs, but that's down in Wells. That's like in another world, isn't it, Larry?
3: That's District 1.
0: Yeah, exactly.
3: That's Pingree Country.
0: Right.
3: Shelley Pingree Country.
0: Yeah, that's where, you know, I would always say to Governor LePage, you know, I'm from Maine, too, and he says, you're from Portland, you're from Massachusetts. And, you know, there was something to what he said, Larry. But, you know, I think there are going to be enough votes even down in District 1 to beat Plattner. I hope, anyway.
3: I'm hoping.
0: Yeah. I mean, it's a, you know, the other thing too, this Bellows that's running for mayor, governor, the Secretary of State. I mean, she is so bad. She tried to knock Trump off the ballot. Remember that? And now they were going to have a referendum question on whether to allow men to play in high school girls sports, and she knocked that off the ballot. But these Democrats say they're fighting to save democracy, and they want to just throw people in jail for protesting, you know, outside abortion clinics, and they want to throw people off the ballot. They want to raid people's houses for nothing, like they did with Donald Trump. Even though some of the top people in Merrick Garland's own Justice Department knew that it was a terrible thing that they were doing. They have it now in writing. It's all come out. But they're the ones who they claim we're the insurrectionists. 844-500-4242. I'm Howie Carr.
4: Now
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6: Hooksett police responded to the Places You'll Grow daycare on the Londonderry Turnpike in Hooksett yesterday for a report of a man armed with a large knife in the parking lot. Upon arrival, officers were able to track the man using a canine. They then arrested 39-year-old Christopher Benoit of Hooksett, who was unable to give them a logical reason as to why he was in the parking lot with the knife. He was arrested and is facing multiple charges. A portion of Hooksett Road in Auburn was closed last night after a 16-year-old driver crashed into a utility pole following a police pursuit. Candia police had attempted to stop that driver for traffic violations around 8 p.m. No injuries were reported. That driver was taken into custody. Londonderry firefighters responded to a 911 call yesterday afternoon, reporting an unknown odor in the building at 1 Charlestown Ave in Londonderry. Crews were able to locate a fire burning in a wall between two apartments. They were able to quickly open up that wall and extinguish the fire. Cause of that fire is under investigation. I'm Jimmy Carter, WFEA News.
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5: Now, your Granite State forecast.
6: periods of rain through the afternoon, heading into the evening, a low of 42 degrees. Tomorrow, steady rain in the early morning hours, and then we're looking at scattered showers throughout the rest of the afternoon. It's going to be a bit cooler than it has been, with a high of 56 degrees. Heading into Sunday, we're looking at a mix of sun and clouds early, then becoming cloudy later in the day. Slight chance of a rain shower, high of 68. With your Granite State forecast, I'm Jim Ryan.
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5: Howie Carr is back.
6: My mind is going through them changes. 781 says the Los Angeles primary is June 2nd, and you can expect a lot of cheating, cheating, cheating. I think you can, yeah. I thought it was very interesting strategy by Spencer Pratt yesterday. Flew to New York. You know, the last days of the campaign, he flies to New York to go on Fox around the clock. He was on Fox and Friends in the morning. I assume he was on the other shows. I know he was on Gutfeld last night. And he's just telling people, he's campaigning to L.A. out of New York. Just telling, get out there and vote. And, you know, we know they're going to cheat. So we just got to, you know, too big to rig, just like Trump said in 2024. That's what it'll have to be. I still think he's a real underdog, but I think he'll make it into the runoff, and then we'll see what happens. It's just I think it is such a disaster, and I mean Massachusetts is close to that same point, you know, very close actually, and you know at some point you just have to have an alternative to just total dystopian dysfunction. Bob, you're next with Howie Carr. Go ahead, Bob.
7: Hey, how you doing, Howie?
6: Good.
7: Hey, I'd like to talk to you about that loser we have up here called Grand Platinum.
6: Yeah.
7: Yeah. He's a real winner. You know, almost all the fishermen up here, they can't stomach the guy.
6: I mean, wait a second. He's an oyster farmer.

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2: 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And science says therapy is great for a healthy mindset. So enjoy this 14-second session on us. 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
13: 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Jared, what's the poll question? What are the results thus far?
14: Today's poll question, which you can vote in at HowieCarshow.com, is who deserves to be punished more? New York Giants quarterback Jackson Dart or Judge Eleanor Ross?
13: Judge Eleanor Ross.
14: 98% of the audience says Eleanor Ross.
13: All right. We're going to take some more calls, but I got to play this thing because I didn't realize that this whole thing about, Jill Biden is now this big controversy. You know, I thought my husband was having a stroke. And, you know, then you remember what she said after? She said, you did a great job, Joe. Yeah, up on the stage. But there's more to it than that. And I didn't know it till today. There's more to it. Cut to. It's coming.
15: I can't thank you all enough for staying and for being here and for all your support. Joe, you did such a great job. You answered every question. You knew all the facts.
13: Oh, yeah. He beat Medicaid.
15: And let me ask the crowd, hand it over to you.
13: Here it comes.
15: We have such a great group
13: movie
15: of
13: trivia
15: here,
13: time.
15: So thank you.
13: About
15: all
13: to
15: for
13: come.
16: Thank you, thank you, thank you, thank you, thank you. Appreciate it. You've been here the whole time. I see it. I see that patch there. Look, folks, you know, I shouldn't say this, but my brother always uses lines from movies. There was a famous movie by John Wayne, and he's working for the Northern military, trying to get the Apaches back in the reservation. And they were lying like hell to them, and they're all sitting on a bluff. And John Wayne was sitting with two Indian, Apaches. And one of them looked at John Wayne and said, "These guys are nothing but lying, dog-faced pony soldiers." Except he's just a lot.
13: I'd forgotten all about that. I remember, you know, we used it on that co-ed in New Hampshire.
17: Yeah.
13: But I'd forgotten that he used it again. And of course, the punchline is John Wayne never said anything like that. But again, like so many things, you knew that before I told you. 8-4, and he said that after he told Trump he could beat him in a game of golf. Dennis, you're next with Howie Carr. Go ahead, Dennis.
18: Howie, hi. Happy Pride Month, which is upon us.
13: Not until Monday morning at midnight.
18: Well, the 11 months of meekness whizzed by so fast that I hardly noticed them. But, and you know, you never see at the gay pride parades any signs that say Gazans for Gays. What's up with that?
13: Thanks for the call, Dennis. Edward, you're next with Howie Carr. Go ahead, Edward.
19: Yes, when this Platner news broke, I heard somebody on the radio point out that it wasn't just any Nazi sign. You figure swastika, but he
13: right.
19: said what he got was a sign for the SS, the
13: right.
19: Gestapo, the main killer.
13: Right.
19: So it's even worse than in that sense.
13: Do you remember when the Ukraine war started and they brought some guy down to Disney World, you know, when Biden was pushing the Ukraine side, and they looked at his arm, and the Ukrainians were pro-German, pro-Nazi in World War II, or most of them were, because they'd been oppressed, obviously, by Joe Stalin. He'd let them starve, you know, that's the thing. The New York Times covered up the starvation of the petite bourgeoisie. And so this guy, this Ukrainian hero, supposedly, he's down at Disney World picking up a thing, and they notice he's got a Nazi tattoo on his arm. Do you remember what they did? They made him wear a long sleeve shirt to cover up the tattoo. That's how far the Democrats have come in 4 years. 4 years. That's all it took. Now they're lionizing this guy who's got a much more sinister, if there's can be gradations between Nazi tattoos. This is the most sinister one you can have. And they don't care. They don't care. 844-500-4242. 919 says the lying dog-faced pony soldier, Biden used it on Ducey, too. This is what happens when you're senile, you know? I mean, the same stories keep getting repeated over and over and over again.
14: I don't remember him using that on Ducey. He called Ducey a one-horse pony.
13: Oh,
14: that was
13: different?
14: What he said to Ducey.
13: Okay, it was a
20: one-horse pony.
13: Okay, so it was a different kind of... Did he call anybody a Shetland pony?
14: He did not. He also called Ducey a dumb SOB. I remember that.
13: All right. The debate only occurred because Joe went on the Howard Stern show 2 months earlier, and Howard asked Joe, "Will you debate Trump?" Joe answered, "Yes." Yeah, then remember,
21: the fact is that I don't remember.
13: Do you remember? He went out there and he challenged. We played that cut recently. He challenged Trump to two debates, and it was 13 seconds. And you know, you can slow down videotape and checked the jump cuts. There were six jump cuts in 13 seconds. In other words, he was just totally stumbling through everything. I mean, I've been known to stumble, believe it or not, but I don't think I have ever stumbled six times in 13 seconds. 844.
17: Donald Trump lost two debates to me in 2020. Since then, he hadn't shown up for debate. Now he's acting like he wants to debate me again. 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I'll even do it twice. So let's pick the dates, Donald. I hear you're free on Wednesdays.
13: That's when the trial wasn't taking place in New York. That was it's kind of a dated reference now. Make my day, Bal. All right, well, our guest will be with us when we come back, 844-500-4242. I'm Howie Carr.
20: Get ready, Bal.
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25: Take Back Hampton Beach is a local group proposing a $60 toll for out-of-staters to gain access to the beach. The group's goal is to deter individuals who have allegedly caused a spike in fights, drug use, and crime. The group is asking New Hampshire residents to sign an online petition. New Hampshire Fish and Game conservation officers were made aware of an injured hiker on the Boncliff Trail in Lincoln early yesterday. Crews were able to reach and rescue the hiker, a 66-year-old man named Scott Bailey of Plymouth, who was transported to Dartmouth-Hitchcock Medical Center. And the Bedford Police Department has released on their social media reminding parents that with graduation almost here, it's important to be aware of the laws regarding underage drinking. In New Hampshire, not only is supplying alcohol to minors illegal, adults are also responsible for any underage drinking and drug use in their home. You can find more on these stories at the top of the hour and anytime at 1370WFEA.com.
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24: Now, your Granite State forecast.
25: Periods of rain through the afternoon, heading into the evening, a low of 42 degrees. Tomorrow, steady rain in the early morning hours, and then we're looking at scattered showers throughout the rest of the afternoon. It's going to be a bit cooler than it has been, with a high of 56 degrees. Heading into Sunday, we're looking at a mix of sun and clouds early, then becoming cloudy later in the day. Slight chance of a rain shower, high of 68. With your Granite State forecast, I'm Jim Ryan.
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13: How about some excuses? We'll play 90 seconds of Biden acting exactly the same way that Jill never saw. Oh, we got him? We got him. All right. Our special guest is here. It's the Secretary of Health and Human Services, Bobby Kennedy Jr., and he's been in New Hampshire today to make an announcement on Lyme disease. Bobby Kennedy Jr., Mr. Secretary, nice to have you here on the Howie Carr Show.
1: It's good to be back with you, Howie.
13: Yeah, you were a very popular guest when we had you on in Boca Raton at Newsmax. It was like there was a rock star. Everybody was coming around trying to get into the studio.

0: 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Now we brought in all of the pharmaceutical companies. We negotiated with each one, 17 of them. 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
1: All right. 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
0: Exactly. Thank you, Allie.
1: 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Always a pleasure. 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
6: 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The IRS has released new contribution limits for health savings accounts in 2027. Those limits for HSAs will be $4,500 for individual plans, which is $100 higher than this year. Family plans will allow $9,000, which is up $250 from 2026. More than 59 million Americans have an HSA as of the end of last year. Universal Music Group has rejected an unsolicited offer from Pershing Square Capital, saying that it wasn't in the best interest of shareholders or artists. The deal was valued at $64.8 billion. Universal is home to artists like Taylor Swift and Drake. One of the concerns of Pershing's Bill Ackman was that of Spotify, which has been partially sold off by Universal. Wall Street indexes are pushing higher with record closes. Potential for all three indexes once again. Dow Industrial Average is up almost 400 points. NASDAQ is up 100. And that's Your Money Now.
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1: Limerick guy says, ask RFK about the invasive zebra mussels in our lakes. Are those the ones in the Great Lakes? I vaguely know what they are, but there's so many of these invasive species, and they just, it's really, really bad. And some of these pests came over on lumber, you know, that's imported from China. Like, that's what's killing the ash trees. And ashes were really nice. Not as, you know, beloved as elm trees, but they're pretty damn nice trees too. And it'll take even longer because it just started a few years ago to replenish and make them immune. 508 says, Bobby is really a great guy. We used to play with the whole gang on the vineyard when we were kids. Great memories. 201, never had any use for the Kennedys. RFK Jr., the exception to the Kennedy rule for now. I did want to ask him about Schlossberg. Schlossberg has been so rotten to him, so nasty. He's a freak. I'm glad he's running third in the polls. I hope it stays that way. Okay, we got a few illegal aliens in the news here. Let's start out with Cut 19.
2: We've learned a man convicted of making sexual contact with a child under 11 years old in Suffolk has been arrested by immigration enforcement. Homeland Security says Jose Fuentes Saravia was arrested by ICE on Wednesday. We're told he's from El Salvador and was in the country illegally.
1: Cut 16.
3: Well, Pitt County man is accused of raping two 13-year-old girls. 26-year-old Francisco Torres Fernandez was charged Wednesday with two counts of statutory rape of a child. Deputies were called Tuesday to a report of two sexual assaults near Bell Arthur Road west of Greenville. According to warrants, they happened on May 16th. He's being held in jail without bond.
1: Cut 17.
4: Six people arrested in an Omaha sex trafficking investigation ordered to spend a decade behind bars. Kavan Kumar Patel was sentenced in federal court this week. Earlier this year, he pled guilty to two counts of sex trafficking of a minor. Patel worked at the American Inn Hotel. This is South 15th and Spring
1: Street. Sure wasn't
4: the
1: India Inn Hotel?
4: Prosecutors say he admitted to using money from the hotel till to pay traffickers to have sex with a minor at that hotel. The FBI says Patel, who's from India, is illegally in the U.S. and faces deportation after serving that prison sentence.
1: Cut 18.
5: Court testimony revealed that Argueta Argueta had an immigration detainer on him. The judge noted that and details of the case as reasons to deny bail.
6: 34-year-old Oscar Argueta Argueta is from El Salvador. He's lived in Cockeysville with his wife and two children for the past 3 years.
1: Since Biden brought him in.
6: For the past 3 months, he's been working as a rideshare driver.
7: It is scary. It is scary. Because you have no weapons. What do you do to protect yourself?
6: Argueta Argueta faces kidnapping and second-degree assault charges and the abduction of a 12-year-old girl Thursday morning in Cockeysville. Charging documents show he spotted the young girl walking near this intersection. According to police, he told her he was a friend of her uncle's and was sent to drive her to school. Police say he also gained her confidence by telling her he sees her at church. According to court documents, the suspect drove to a park and near a cemetery, then stopped with the victim in the back seat. The victim told police the suspect reclined in his seat, asking her if she knew how to box or if she could teach him how to fight. She said the suspect inappropriately touched her, then climbed in the back seat, asking her in Spanish if she had a boyfriend or had her first kiss. He then asked if he could kiss her. She became uncomfortable and cursed at him. He drove her to school and kissed her hand, also telling her not to tell anyone what happened.
1: I got more. We don't even have time for all of them. Someone says, what's the name of the person that you wrote about that read to Spencer Pratt pulling back the pulling back against the current in a 100% Democrat city? It's in James Freeman's column in the Wall Street Journal, and it's actually from Mike Solana at Pirate Wires. That's where he got it from. Mike Solana at Pirate Wires, and Wasn't Ted Kennedy related to Schlossberg? Wasn't his middle name Schloss? That's pretty. That's pretty good. I hadn't thought of that one. 508 says Alpha Gal, the meat, red meat allergy is really scary. You can't eat red meat again, and most people cannot breathe in fumes of cooking red meat. It's everywhere in New England. We said it's all over Martha's Vineyard. You know who wouldn't care about getting it? James Tallarico. By his own word. I'm Howie Carr.
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15: From ABC News. I'm Mike Dubusky. Still no word on whether President Trump plans to extend the ceasefire with Iran, with both sides still not assigning on to the current short-term peace proposal. A federal judge has ordered that President Trump's name be removed from the Kennedy Center in Washington, D.C., setting a 2-week deadline for his name to come off the building. ABC's Catherine Falders reports.
16: Not only did the judge rule against the center's renaming, he also said the board has to vote again before the closure can happen because he determined the trustees weren't given enough information in advance of their vote to fulfill their obligation, if you will. So it really is a scathing ruling for the Trump administration. And of course, the judge also said that the closure of the Kennedy Center

0: Center can't move forward as planned.
1: The judge said the authority to rename the Kennedy Center lies with Congress, not the center's board. It comes just hours after a judge temporarily blocked the Trump administration's efforts to create a so-called anti-weaponization fund. ABC News legal contributor Kim Whaley.
2: This is going to stay with this lower court judge, and then when there's a final resolution, only then will the Trump administration have the ability to appeal it.
1: That fund was designed to pay those who claim to have been victimized by the government. Health officials are ramping up screening procedures at airports as the Ebola outbreak in Central Africa grows.
3: It's exactly what you might entail. It's a medical history. Where have you been? You know, what have you been exposed to? What were you doing in these countries? And then obviously the physical screening, checking for things like fever and other symptoms associated with the virus. But it shouldn't affect passengers that are coming from other places around the world. We haven't heard of anything like that inside these terminals. But that comes with the caveat that if this continues to expand and more countries are affected and added to that list, then of course more passengers would eventually become affected by all of this.
1: ABC's Matt Rivers. 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
9: Londonderry firefighters battle an apartment building blaze. Hooksett man arrested after being found armed in a daycare parking lot. And Bedford police reminding parents about underage drinking. Good afternoon. I'm Jim Ryan, WFEA News. Londonderry firefighters responded to a 911 call yesterday afternoon reporting an unknown odor in the building at 1 Charleston Ave. Crews entered the building and reported a smoke condition on the first floor and activated the fire alarm to evacuate the remainder of the building. Crews were able to locate a fire burning in a wall between two apartments and were able to quickly put it out. No injuries were reported, and the cause of the blaze remains under investigation. Hooksett police responded to the Places You'll Grow daycare on Londonderry Turnpike in Hooksett yesterday for reports of a male armed with a knife in the parking lot. A police canine was able to track the man down. Police arrested 39-year-old Christopher Benoit of Hooksett. According to police, Mr. Benoit admitted to being at the daycare property with the knife, but was unable to give a logical reason as to why. Benoit was charged and is scheduled to appear in court on July 9th. And the Bedford Police Department has released on their social media reminding parents, with graduation almost here, it's important to be aware of the laws regarding underage drinking. In New Hampshire, not only supplying alcohol to minors is illegal, adults are also responsible for any underage drinking in their home. According to state law, a person shall be guilty of a misdemeanor if such person owns or has control of a home where a drug or underage drinking is held. And in sports, the Red Sox lost to the Braves yesterday 10-2. The Sox remain in last place in their division. They begin a weekend series in Cleveland tonight. You can find more on these stories anytime at 1370WFEA.com.
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8: Now, your Granite State forecast.
9: Periods of rain through the afternoon, heading into the evening, a low of 42 degrees. Tomorrow, steady rain in the early morning hours, and then we're looking at scattered showers throughout the rest of the afternoon. It's going to be a bit cooler than it has been, with a high of 56 degrees. Heading into Sunday, we're looking at a mix of sun and clouds early, then becoming cloudy later in the day. Slight chance of a rain shower, high of 68. With your Granite State forecast, I'm Jim Ryan.
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18: Still no word from President Trump on what's going to happen. They're not even like promoting it anymore on the on Fox with the Chirons. The headline now is Democrats want the Bidens to just go away. I think that's what you call a standing headline. The book didn't have to come out for that headline to be apropos. All right. And we're still waiting, too, for the announcement on the sentence for the illegal alien from Colombia who stole $752,000. I'm sure the verdict has come down, but they're probably just putting out the press release. The sentencing started, or was supposed to start, at 3 o'clock this afternoon. So I hope we'll have an announcement before the end of the show in an hour. 844-500-4242. Time now for the Chump Line.

0: And you know, crime statistics show that polar bears eat more human beings
1: than FBI crime stats on polar bears.
0: BOCs, bears of color.
1: Okay. I don't believe it. And we'll get to one more before the break here. Villager flips golf cart after drinking at Brownwood Paddock Square.
0: That's a tough spot.
1: Paul Mancuso, 61, of the village of Dabney, was driving a golf cart at about 10:20 p.m. Wednesday.
0: There aren't they all? Isn't that kind of redundant to mention golf carts? And they're always in driving golf carts.
1: So here's my theory. He crashed at the roundabout. I'm convinced they put those roundabouts in on purpose to catch these drunk golf cart drivers.
0: So tell us more.
1: The crash caused the golf cart to flip over. When a Wildwood police officer arrived at the scene, Mancuso was standing near the wreckage and swaying from side to side. The officer spotted a smashed alcohol container and a Dos Equis
0: smashed human being
1: and a Dos Equis bottle cap on the ground behind the golf cart. There was also an open cold alcoholic beverage inside the cart within arm's reach of the driver's seat.
0: I'll bet it was a Dos Equis.
1: When emergency medical personnel asked Mancuso what had happened and if he had been drinking, he replied, "Yes, I have been drinking. I left Brownwood Square." Noting Mancuso's slurred speech, the officer transitioned to the crash investigation into a driving under the influence investigation. How astute of him. Mancuso refused to participate in field sobriety exercises and was taken into custody. He blew a .213.
0: Wow. Wow. That's a good number. A bad number, I should say.
1: It's either congratulations or you should be ashamed of yourself, right?
0: Yes.
1: All right, we'll get to some more after the break.
0: By the way, Taylor, what was the name of the bear?
1: Jamal.
0: I'm Howie Carr.
1: Jump rope for me, baby doll.
2: Howie Carr will return.
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4: Howie Carr is back.
5: .617 says, God love Taylor. Looks like he'll do anything for attention. That jacket is blinding me as I'm watching the two of you on Rumble. You look fantastic, Howie. Taylor, not so much. Unfortunately, looks like Liberace. Kidding for sure.
6: Oh, be original.
7: Hi, everybody.
5: 603. Maybe for next week, you can get Taylor to wear the little vest and cowboy hat that Whitey was wearing.
6: Oh, God.
8: Jump rope for me, baby doll.
5: 4-1 Limerick guy says the drunk golf cart driver had his last drink at the 19th hole. A lot of bars named the 19th hole. Yep. There was one in Winston-Salem back when I lived there.
6: All right, these are the winners of Police Blotter Facts Friday. Bizarre fruit dispute ends with area man setting apartment on fire.
9: They were going to do fruit, and some fruit is a lot worse than tomatoes are bad, by the way. It's very dangerous.
6: That's old. West Palm Beach, Florida. West Palm Beach man who claimed... A West Palm Beach man who claimed the Holy Spirit told him to set a fire inside his apartment was arrested Sunday after trying to burn his home down.
5: Hope it wasn't in my building.
6: According to the Palm Beach County Sheriff's Office, deputies responded to Summit Pines Boulevard.
5: Nope.
6: And learned that the ordeal began after a bizarre dispute over a piece of fruit. A neighbor told deputies that 57-year-old Jeffrey Knapp knocked on the door earlier that afternoon demanding an apple. When the neighbor didn't have one to offer, Knapp allegedly flew into a rage, erratically...
5: Why didn't he just go take a nap?
6: ...cutting his own hair and letting it fall into a pile on the ground. Less than an hour later, the witness said smoke alarms started blaring and she noticed smoke pouring from Knapp's unit. After hearing slurred, angry outbursts from inside, the neighbor pulled the complex's fire alarm and dialed 9.
10: That is apples to elephants.
6: 1-1. Knapp refused to open the door, forcing crews to break it down. Once inside, crews say they found an apartment filled with a haze of smoke as Knapp sat in the middle of the room smoking a cigarette. On the kitchen stove, an open gas flame was consuming a melting pile of electronics, papers, and a battery. Knapp admitted to arson, bluntly telling
5: Super
6: officials
5: meth.
6: He lit a Bible on fire because the Holy Spirit commanded it. And one more Florida story, Lake Worth Beach. Newly released body camera.
5: Why are you sticking? Why is this Palm Beach County stuff?
6: That's where all the good stories are. Newly released body camera shows a woman with one hand being cited for allegedly holding a phone while driving.
5: Oh, this is a great story. I saw this one.
6: The incident happened in February along North Dixie Highway and Lake Worth Drive in Lake Worth Beach, Florida.
5: I know that area.
6: Officials with the Palm Beach Sheriff's Office released video of the encounter this week, and we've got the video.
11: This is why you're being pulled over. In the city of Lake Worth today, we're doing an operation for distracted driving. You drove past me holding the phone with your right hand, manipulating that phone. I mean, I saw you with the phone in your hand.
6: So she holds up her
5: her stump.
6: Non-existent hand.
10: Her stump.
11: I don't want to call it a day. You had a hand manipulated.
10: You just said my right hand.
11: Well, I thought I saw you with your hand. You had a hand out.
6: Yeah, so she says, you just want to call this a day? And he goes, no, and argues with her. Any normal cop who's not trying to fulfill some sort of quota would just laugh and say, you have a nice day. That's it. But this guy wanted to push the issue, so she got a summons.
5: Well, you know, you think that these guys know something about the body cams. I was just talking with somebody about this. Most cops know that they're on body cams now. Wouldn't you think that this guy in particular would have said, I don't want this to get out on the body cam?
6: I don't know. I have no idea. But he ended up issuing Katie a $116 citation, which it was dismissed.
5: I wonder why, huh?
12: No, it wasn't me. It was the one-armed man.
5: All right, Taylor. Thank you. Thank you for coming here to be made sport of. I'm Howie Carr.
13: 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Stack it up with Local Silverman, you stack it up.
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0: Mission that the administration has to put together. They have yet to announce the creation of that or yet to announce any commissioners, if you will. So what this order does is bars the administration from taking any further action in that way.
1: ABC's Catherine Falders. Louisiana lawmakers have approved a new congressional map which would get rid of one of the state's two majority black districts. It comes after the Supreme Court moved to weaken the Voting Rights Act last month. There are now more than 1,000 cases of Ebola in the Democratic Republic of Congo, which has prompted fears in surrounding countries in the region.
2: A Kenyan court has put a pause on the Trump administration's plan to open a 50-bed field hospital in the country for Americans exposed to the Ebola virus. The African CDC has suggested Kenya's government was pressured into housing the center. Some experts also warning that a foreign facility is a strategic mistake, saying U.S. nationals impacted by the outbreak should be brought home. Shannon Kingston, ABC News, the State Department.
1: Meanwhile, airports in New York, Atlanta, Houston, and Washington, D.C. are stepping up health screenings for flights coming to the U.S. from that region. 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
8: Gilmanton police officer credited with saving a woman's life. Local organization proposing a $60 toll for out-of-staters to access Hampton Beach. And Bedford police are reminding parents about underage drinking. Good afternoon, I'm Jim Ryan for WFEA News. Gilmanton police officer Ainsley Bruno is being praised and credited for saving a resident's life who had sustained a serious injury from a broken window. According to police, earlier this month, Officer Bruno responded to a call where a female resident had a 5-inch shard of glass embedded in her right arm due to a broken window. Upon arrival, Officer Bruno noticed the victim was losing blood rapidly and beginning to lose consciousness. He quickly improvised a life-saving tourniquet using a calf-height sock and her patrol pen. The woman was transported to a local hospital and continues to recover. Take Back Hampton Beach is a local group proposing a $60 toll for out-of-staters to gain access to the beach. The group's goal is to deter individuals who have allegedly caused a spike in fights, drug use, and crime. The group is asking New Hampshire residents to sign an online petition supporting the tolls in an effort to make the beach feel safe for families, help businesses thrive, and end what the group describes as out-of-state chaos. And the Bedford Police Department has released on their social media reminding parents that with graduation almost here, it's important to be aware of the laws regarding underage drinking. In New Hampshire, not only is supplying alcohol to minors illegal, but adults are also responsible for any underage drinking in their home. According to a state law, a person shall be guilty of a misdemeanor if they own or have control of a home where a drug or alcohol is being consumed. You can find more on these stories anytime at 1370WFEA.com.
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11: Now, your Granite State forecast. We can expect rain for tonight into tomorrow morning, feeling rather raw with a low of 42 degrees. Saturday, a chance for snow up in the mountains. The rest of the state looking wet and chilly with rain in the morning and a high of just 56 on Saturday. Sunday, we'll have some clouds, a few breaks of sun possible, but still a chance for showers. But it will be less of a chance for Sunday with a high temperature reaching 68 degrees. With your Granite State forecast, I'm Peggy James.
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12: Now, broadcasting from the underground command post, deep in the bowels of a hidden bunker, somewhere under the brick and steel of a nondescript building, we've once again made contact with our leader, Mark Levin.

Breaking news reported by Eyal Yacobi online. He's really quite sharp. A new report claims the Trump administration restrained Israel from using its full capabilities against Iran. It planned to mobilize Kurds. The Kurdish forces were shelved under heavy pressure from Erdogan of Turkey. Yeah, it doesn't sound like Netanyahu controls the president, does it, do you, Mr. Producer? So Turkey intervened,

0: argued against us mobilizing and arming the Kurdish forces, and also to prevent the Israelis from really unloading on the Iranians and its full capabilities against them. And we sided with Turkey, according to this report. Now, I'm telling you now, that's just foolish. Very, very foolish. Erdogan is the enemy. Erdogan is a national socialist Islamist. That's what he is. He's taken Turkey, that was actually a secular democracy that Ataturk had set up, and he's destroyed the governing system. He's thrown tens of thousands of people in prison. He's, quote-unquote, disappeared people. He's tried to destroy the Kurds. There's 25 million Kurds there. You know, it's no joke. And so all this trash talk on the Kurds are saying, we didn't get any arms. We didn't steal any arms. We don't know what anybody's talking about. And according to this report, they didn't get arms. In fact, it was shelved under heavy pressure from Erdogan. I'm just saying. And I think that was, in my humble opinion, a big fail in that regard, because that was the opportunity to give the Iranian people the opportunity, as they say, to rise up. And of course, there's absolutely no talk about the Iranian people. So look, I'm not here to be a wet blanket. I'm not here to throw a wrench into the works. I'm here to raise serious substantive issues. And I wouldn't be me, and I wouldn't be doing you a service of any kind by biting my tongue. I'm not here to sabotage, to stab in the back, any of that stuff. That's what the woke right neo-fascists do. They viciously attack the president, viciously attack MAGA, conservatism, the Republican Party. They want the Democrats to win. They want to create their own political entity. That's not me. That's not me. You can politely and civilly and legitimately raise issues. That's what America's all about. That's exactly what I'm doing. We'll be right back.
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5: Take Back Hampton Beach is a local group proposing a $60 toll for out-of-staters to gain access to the beach. The group's goal is to deter individuals who have allegedly caused a spike in fights, drug use, and crime. The group is asking New Hampshire residents to sign an online petition. New Hampshire Fish and Game conservation officers were made aware of an injured hiker on the Boncliff Trail in Lincoln early yesterday. Crews were able to reach and rescue the hiker, a 66-year-old man named Scott Bailey of Plymouth, who was transported to Dartmouth-Hitchcock Medical Center. And the Bedford Police Department has released on their social media, reminding parents that with graduation almost here, it's important to be aware of the laws regarding underage drinking. In New Hampshire, not only is supplying alcohol to minors illegal, adults are also responsible for any underage drinking and drug use in their home. You can find more on these stories at the top of the hour and anytime at 1370WFEA.com.
6: Time is running out. Nominations for the Best of the 603 close Wednesday, June 3rd. And here's what that means. If your business isn't nominated by then, you're out. No ballot, no chance to win. This is your last shot to be recognized as one of the best in the greater Manchester area.

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5: Now, your Granite State forecast.
6: We can expect rain for tonight into tomorrow morning, feeling rather raw with a low of 42 degrees. Saturday, a chance for snow up in the mountains. The rest of the state looking wet and chilly with rain in the morning and a high of just 56 on Saturday. Sunday, we'll have some clouds, a few breaks of sun possible, but still a chance for showers. But it will be less of a chance for Sunday with a high temperature reaching 68 degrees. With your Granite State forecast, I'm Peggy James.
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What'd you say, Richie? I want to congratulate Jim Jordan and his team and the entire membership on the Republican side of the House Judiciary Committee. They issued a release this morning. New memo reveals Biden-Harris administration misused taxpayer dollars to fund radical anti-Israel protests and terrorist-linked non-governmental organizations. So you have our government under Biden, you have the Qataris, you have the Iranians, you have the Turks, and you have the Chinese communists all putting out propaganda, all funding NGOs to take down Israel. And then we go, boy, they have a

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5: Londonderry firefighters battle an apartment building blaze. Hooksett man arrested after being found armed in a daycare parking lot. And Bedford police are reminding parents about underage drinking. Good afternoon. I'm Jim Ryan, WFEA News. Londonderry firefighters responded to a 911 call yesterday afternoon reporting an unknown odor in the building at 1 Charleston Ave. Crews entered the building and reported a smoke condition on the first floor and activated the fire alarm to evacuate the remainder of the building. Crews were able to locate a fire burning in a wall between two apartments and were able to quickly put it out. No injuries were reported, and the cause of the blaze remains under investigation. Hooksett police responded to the Places You'll Grow daycare on Londonderry Turnpike in Hooksett yesterday for reports of a male armed with a knife in the parking lot. A police canine was able to track the man down. Police arrested 39-year-old Christopher Benoit of Hooksett. According to police, Mr. Benoit admitted to being at the daycare property with the knife, but was unable to give a logical reason as to why. Benoit was charged and is scheduled to appear in court on July 9th. And the Bedford Police Department has released on their social media reminding parents, with graduation almost here, it's important to be aware of the laws regarding underage drinking. In New Hampshire, not only supplying alcohol to minors is illegal, adults are also responsible for any underage drinking in their home. According to state law, a person shall be guilty of a misdemeanor if such person owns or has control of a home where a drug or underage drinking is held. And in sports, the Red Sox lost to the Braves yesterday 10-2. The Sox remain in last place in their division. They begin a weekend series in Cleveland tonight. You can find more on these stories anytime at 1370WFEA.com.
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4: Now, your Granite State forecast.
7: We can expect rain for tonight into tomorrow morning, feeling rather raw with a low of 42 degrees. Saturday, a chance for snow up in the mountains. The rest of the state looking wet and chilly with rain in the morning and a high of just 56 on Saturday. Sunday, we'll have some clouds, a few breaks of sun possible, but still a chance for showers. But it will be less of a chance for Sunday with a high temperature reaching 68 degrees. With your Granite State forecast, I'm Peggy James.
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9: 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Our number is 877-381-3811. 877-381-3811. We'll take your calls at the bottom of the next hour. We have no guests. I want to remind you, Life, Liberty, and Levin tomorrow night and Sunday night, 8 p.m. Eastern Time. Please set your DVRs. Just in case you forget, you'll be able to go back and watch it. And this weekend especially, I think, is crucial in many respects. Tomorrow night, Saturday night, Victor Davis Hanson and Michael Oren former ambassador to the United States from Israel. Extremely articulate as well. So Victor Davis Hanson, Michael Oren, and yes, we will be discussing Iran and the so-called deal. Sunday, same time, same place, 8 p.m. Eastern Time, Life, Liberty, and Levin on Fox. Set your DVR. General Jack Keane, the best of the best, and our friend Ben Dominich, who is fantastic too. And I have been working on the opening statements like never before, feverishly. Because I know people in office, people in power, watch these programs. And even more, I know you in this audience watch these programs or tape them so you can watch them later, record them. Hanging out with Sean Hannity, his podcast apparently was a big hit. Many of you have watched the two of us. We talk about a lot of things people don't know, about our friendship, how far it goes back, you know, our careers and working with Rush and the president and on and on and on, and you'll hear all these things. Almost a two-hour session. I think it was about an hour and a half, actually. And afterwards, we went to lunch like the old days. And he's been my best buddy, like a brother, 30, 35 years. That's a long time. So hanging out with Hannity, Sean Hannity, you can check that out. It's everywhere. It's on our social sites. It's on his social sites. You can have a lot of fun this weekend. But again, tomorrow night, let's just focus. Victor Davis Hanson and Michael Oren and me with my opening comments. And Sunday's very, very important as well. Same time, same place. And I want to thank you all for being right here, listening to us on radio and your local affiliate. Great affiliates, great management, great ownership. Some of you listening on the podcast, thank you. Some of you listening live streaming, thank you. Some of you listening through maybe a tinfoil hat, thank you. However you hear us, I'm all for it. God bless you. There's a site I mentioned not enough. Issues and Insights is the name of it. 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I think it used to be the old Investor's Business Daily editorial page, which used to be among my favorite. And I don't know if you know what's going on in Canada, apart from the socialist medicine, apart from the rampant anti-Semitism, apart from the massive socialism, they're destroying that country. I'm going to read something to you. All these people are going, well, we're socialist, you know, you got to have health care. It's a right. Health care, government, health care. Wait till you hear this. In Canada, if your doctor refers you to a specialist, you'll likely have to wait 15 weeks to get an appointment. Then another 13 weeks to get treated. People literally die from cancer and other diseases and illnesses while they're waiting. This is true. Just getting an MRI will take 4.5 months on average. But don't worry, you're all equal and you have government health care. Now, Bernie Sanders never talks about this, and the media never talk about it. But if you want to kill yourself, you can get a same-day appointment. Now, listen to this. This is grotesque. I read it earlier. Welcome to the healthcare system that Bernie Sanders and his socialist pals want to import into the United States. Just a decade ago, Canada legalized medical assistance in dying, or MAID, M-A-I-D. First, it was limited to those whose deaths were reasonably foreseeable, such as end-stage terminal cancer patients. 5 years later, just 5 years later, it was expanded to those whose, quote, death is not reasonably foreseeable. Wow, can you imagine? People with a disability or a non-terminal illness could get a doctor to snuff them out. Lawmakers expanded again to include those suffering solely from a mental illness, which the government expects to implement next year. Canada is dead. England's dead. France is dead. Many of our blue states are dead. This is a poison. This is a disease. MAID, MAID, is already big business in Canada. Nearly 100,000 Canadians have availed themselves of this form of so-called health care. and now accounts for more than 5% of all deaths in their country. Frightening. And the government seems to be doing everything it can to make it a runaway hit. Lawmakers waived the 10-day waiting period for those whose deaths, quote, are reasonably foreseeable, unquote, and the rest have to wait only 90 days. The result is that same-day or next-day killings are common, which one member of the May Death Review Committee said reveals remarkable fast-tracking of euthanasia. Quote, one elderly woman declined MAID and preferred palliative care, he wrote. When a hospice placement request was rejected, her husband, who'd been assessed as struggling with caregiver burnout, asked for an urgent MAID assessment. She was euthanized that day, meaning killed. Nor does the state appear to care much about enforcing its own rules. Now, you ready for this one? I don't think you are. Once you hear it, I think you're going to be disgusted. The Toronto Globe and Mail this week reported on a case involving a 45-year-old who suffered from Crohn's disease. I have a family member who suffers from Crohn's disease, whose doctor proved him for death at a meeting in a coffee shop and then followed up with dozens of text messages and carrying him to go through with the euthanasia, including when bashing family members who opposed him committing suicide. Now, Crohn's disease is treatable, and we have cutting-edge drugs for this in the United States. But do you believe that, Mr. Producer? The doctor even drove him to the facility to administer the fatal drug cocktail. The same doctor had also declared a patient dead, only to have her start breathing again, requiring him to return to finish the job. I mean, this is like, I don't even know what to compare this to. So I'm sure they have abortion on demand up there because these are grown adults, grown human beings. A professional review board concluded that the doctor, quote, displayed a lack of judgment, dealt with patients in a way that risked looking like coercion, and kept inadequate records, unquote. His punishment? Well, he was issued a caution, which doesn't even count as a disciplinary action. One of the 45-year-old's family members told the Globe and Mail, quote, I am horrified that the college has not stopped him from practicing. What does it take? He had Crohn's disease. People trying to get actual medical care in Canada, meanwhile, are forced to wait in interminable lines for months. According to the Fraser Institute, which is a great institute up there, which for years has been tracking wait times imposed by Canada's nationalized healthcare system, patients in 2025 were waiting for more than a million procedures. Hello! This is what it means when everybody has a right to health care. It means you don't get actual medical care in time. You understand? In some provinces, the average wait time between referral by a general practitioner to treatment by a specialist is more than a year. This isn't unique to Canada. Every country that promises so-called free health care makes people pay in time and suffering. It is the medical equivalent of the bread lines in the old Soviet Union. So it's no wonder the Canadian government is eager to make death easy. It costs almost nothing to euthanize someone. The dead don't rack up medical bills. And with them gone, there are fewer people waiting for care. From a government bean counter's perspective, the more suicides, the better. Gruesome as this is, it is exactly what will happen here if people are foolish enough to fall for the promise of free, universal health care as a human right. Never forget this story, ladies and gentlemen, never. If you need to go back and read it, we post everything I collect during the course of the day for the program at marklevinshow.com, and we archive it. This ought to make you really nauseous, though. You go ahead and look up Crohn's disease, and there are effective treatments for it. And they killed the person, even though the family objected. I'll be right back.
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3: Now, your Granite State forecast.
4: We can expect rain for tonight into tomorrow morning, feeling rather raw with a low of 42 degrees. Saturday, a chance for snow up in the mountains. The rest of the state looking wet and chilly with rain in the morning and a high of just 56 on Saturday. Sunday, we'll have some clouds, a few breaks of sun possible, but still a chance for showers. But it will be less of a chance for Sunday with a high temperature reaching 68 degrees. With your Granite State forecast, I'm Peggy James.
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